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1: All right, here we go. Happy Monday, boys and girls. Headlines on Softy Dick with Jackson, brought to you by our friends at Frost Brewed Coors Light, as cold as the Rockies.
3: You fucked the white Randy Moss!
4: Who's that on Softy or Jackson? I've been up all day. It's been up all day.
3: Oh, what do you think?
4: 49451.
3: Was that on Jackson or was that on Softy?
4: I think it's on neither.
1: Dick, let me ask you a question.
4: I believe him.
1: Did you see me touch anything after I hit that?
3: No.
1: I hit the same button twice. Did I move my hands?
3: No, but this maybe you hit the wrong button or something.
1: No,
3: on your
1: I saw it go off right there.
4: I'm taking a wild guess. It's a tech malfunction. It's been on your board.
1: It's been on all day. You know that. You are aware of that.
4: You've been hitting that all day.
1: You are aware of that.
3: You booked the white Randy Moss!
1: I'm telling you, man.
4: Technology happens. We all know that.
1: I just want you to just say these words. It is my fault.
4: It's been up and on all day. Do you want to come look at it?
1: I think you're capable.
3: See, 49451 says Jackson, Softy, Jackson.
1: There you go. A lot of Jacksons. You don't even have the text line.
4: You never look at the text line, Nick.
1: All right. Here's what we got. Texas Tech quarterback Brandon Soresby is going to play for now. A temporary injunction has been issued against the NCAA, preventing him from being punished by the NCAA for betting on Indiana football, which means you can now bet on college football as a college football player and still play college football.
3: Hottest team in the world is the New York Knickerbockers.
1: Yes.
3: They are looking for their 14th straight win. It would be one shy of the 2017 Warriors all-time record. They're also looking for their ninth straight road win that would break the all-time, or they were got their ninth straight playoff road win that broke the all-time record set by the 2001 Lakers.
1: All right, Stanley Cup Finals, which has been unbelievable so far. All these games have been bananas, Wackosville. They'll play game four tomorrow. Vegas looking for a 3-1 lead. You'll hear that game tomorrow night at 5 from Vegas right here on 93.3 KJRFM.
3: And our old friend Quinn Snyder from Mercer Island. A lot of people are old enough to remember Quinn Snyder at Mercer Island?
1: No, probably not.
3: Unless you're in your late 40s, early 50s. Well, the Atlanta Hawks have agreed to a multi-year extension with their head coach Quinn Snyder because he was the only team to beat the Knicks in the playoffs, and he did it twice.
1: You think that's why they gave him the extension?
3: I think they played really well in that series, and that probably helped, right?
1: You know, we were going to fire you until you beat the Knicks twice, and then we thought, this guy knows what he's doing. What else we got? Mariners placing J.P. Crawford on the IL with a right hand contusion. Ryan Bliss has come up, and Cole Emerson was scratched from today's lineup against the Orioles with back spasms early in warm-up today at Camden Yards. Yeah, getting a lot of Let's Blame Jackson, by the way, at 49451 on the text line.
4: I kind of don't care. 206. They don't know what the board is.
1: Jackson is like my wife with that lack of accountability.
3: Wow.
1: 206. Oh, it's Jackson's fault.
4: Okay.
1: A lot of them coming in right now.
3: Jackson, you're not helping.
4: It doesn't really matter because it's been up and on all day. You hit the button. It didn't play. That's what I call a tech issue.
5: Jackson, you're not helping me.
1: Would it have been so easy for you to dismiss it if it was my fault? That's the question.
4: I genuinely, looking at your reaction, like I can kind of look at your face and be like, no, he hit the button. Like that, he did all the thing, everything
1: I
4: right
1: 100%
4: there.
1: Hit the button.
4: Yeah, no.
1: It's 100%.
4: Like, sometimes you'll screw up, but like that, no, you hit it and it's like.
3: Jackson right now reminds me of the kid on the video screen in Polar Express where he's like, I didn't do it. Remember that?
1: That's right. From the North Pole.
4: Yeah, you were watching the sports.
1: God. Was that Polar Express or was that Fred Claus?
3: No, that was Polar Express.
1: Was it Polar Express? Yeah. What's the one where they're all sitting around the monitors watching kids open Christmas presents?
3: Oh, open
1: I think
3: Christmas
1: that was Fred
3: presents.
1: Claus.
3: Yeah.
1: Have you seen Fred Claus, by the way?
4: Yeah, Vince Vaughn.
3: I did one time.
4: Okay. Paul Giamatti. Paul Giamatti's not bad in that movie.
1: Paul Giamatti is freaking awesome.
4: In everything.
1: He is an unbelievable actor. I love Paul Giamatti. I mean, you know, Paul Giamatti, famous for being Bart Giamatti's son, the former commissioner of Major League Baseball.

0: baseball.
1: Really?
0: Did you not know that?
1: No.
0: Oh my God.
1: That's incredible.
0: He didn't know that.
1: Yeah. Makes sense why he's such a huge baseball guy.
0: Look at that.
1: Yeah.
0: The guy who knows everything didn't know.
2: He doesn't know everything. He just doesn't make mistakes. There's a difference between not making mistakes and knowing.
0: Yes, Paul Giamatti's father is Bart Giamatti, who is the former commissioner of Major League Baseball. I loved my favorite Paul Giamatti role, not that you asked about it, but I'll tell you anyway, is actually a three-way tie. Sideways. Pig Vomit in the Howard Stern movie.
2: Yes.
0: And Cinderella Man, when he plays Russell Crowe's manager. He was phenomenal in Cinderella Man.
2: He made a movie about wine tasting fairly interesting.
0: Yeah, yeah.
2: Which, like, I can't even believe that I actually got through that movie and thought, you know what, this was a pretty good movie.
0: Well, he was very good in Sideways. What's the one, the Holdovers, that came out a couple years ago?
3: He saw it in that.
0: Right, where he played a teacher that had to babysit a bunch of kids in detention over Christmas holiday.
3: I will say.
0: Okay.
3: His show Billions on Showtime, where he plays kind of the New York Attorney General coming after rich people. He's beyond Sideways in that. He's phenomenal.
0: Yeah. Well, I tell you what. Here's what we got. thank you for the conversation. Hugh Millen was on with us today, and he talked about the Brandon Sorsby situation. And I think his point about, hey, look, man, the NCAA is so damn inconsistent with this stuff that it's no surprise that this eventually caught up with them and kind of bit him in the ass. Because nobody has any idea what they are supposed to think is an infraction and what is not an infraction. I thought, Dick in Jackson, that we lived in a world where all of us could just agree that if you bet on college football as a college football player, you're done.
2: There's a certain cardinal sin, and that's it.
0: Yes, you're done. And I thought, and I said this earlier today, I'll say it again, it was such a phenomenal point that you guys need to hear it again. Texas Tech came out with a statement today where they basically paint this kid Sorsby almost as a victim. The press release from Kirby Hocutt, who is the AD at Texas Tech University. As we have said before, we do not believe the circumstances of Brendan's case warranted permanent ineligibility, which I would love to know from them. What do you then think would warrant permanent ineligibility? As he returns to our football program, we remain committed to supporting Brendan's recovery and ensuring his compliance with the court's order. A comprehensive support structure, including clinical care, monitoring, and compliance checks, will remain fully in place for the duration of his career and time as a student at Texas Tech. So they're painting this out to be that this guy's got some kind of mental illness. He's got an addiction, and he should be excuse for it, that we should all sit back and just look at Brandon Sorsby and feel sorry for the kid and allow him to continue to play college football, which I'm sorry, I find to be absolute chicken crap, complete chicken crap. I mean, that is pathetic, right? For people that actually have addictions and actually have mental disorders and actually have mental illnesses, not a 20-year-old gambling on college football. And by the way, just because you have an addiction, just because you have a mental illness, doesn't mean that you don't suffer the consequences of your actions because of it.
2: Well, it's the difference between privileges and rights. College football players, college athletes, they are privileged to play college sports.
0: Yes.
2: They don't have the right to play college sports.
0: Right.
2: Same thing. I mean, like you said, a mental patient who commits a crime.
0: Right. They still have to pay the price.
2: They still have to pay the price.
0: Now, they may have to serve their time in a mental institution, but they're still serving time.
2: Exactly. They have the right to be free unless they break the law and no longer have that right.
0: Well, you know, like if I showed up tomorrow and I told Rich Moore, hey, I'm going to be late for my next 48 shows because I am now a cocaine addict. Does he just say, okay, fine, keep coming back to work, or does he eventually suspend me and maybe even fire me?
2: That's right.
0: Think we all know the answer to that question. So this idea that Texas Tech, frankly, I thought they stooped to a new low with this statement that came out today. I thought it was pathetic what they said. I think it is a ridiculous way for them to wiggle out of any responsibility. And it really does. It's almost like you've got this image, Jackson and Dick, in your mind's eye of the caricature, a cliche of a Midwest, Southern, Texas whatever part of the country sports fan that doesn't give a damn about anything besides winning games, and this is the kind of stuff they would say.
3: And that's why none of this surprises me, is because I am very stereotypical with how I think about those people, but I just look at the fact that this was a Lubbock judge who's making this ruling, and it's all very Texas football people.
0: Right.
3: And at the end of the day, we all know that the money that that football program brings in is a huge probably tent pole that raises a whole bunch of other things at that school. So the reality is you have people who just say, I don't care. He's going to help win us games. Right. He's going to bring in money.
0: Right.
3: I don't care. And the judge is like, you know what? I'm a fan. I don't care. And, look, and that's at the end of the day, like, that's why none of this surprises me.
0: Right.
3: It's because all of these people are about one thing, and that's the success of the Texas Tech program.
0: Who was it that maybe it was Neuheisel. We'll hear from him later today. That talked about all you got to do is find the right judge, right? You find the right judge in the right situation, you can get anything to go your way. And look, is there absolutely a gambling addiction that some people have? Yes, there is. Are there hotlines set up? I mean, we work with an organization called the Evergreen Council on Problem Gambling. They're a big Kraken sponsor. You've heard their spots before on the radio station. So there's a reason why organizations like that exist. But you also, if you violate the trust of people and you ruin the integrity of your profession, in this case, college football, where it's supposed to be amateur athletics, then you absolutely still pay the price. Can you have empathy for that person? Certainly. Can that person get the help they need to turn their life around? Certainly. But does everybody need to sit around waiting for you and put their entire lives and professions and businesses on hold so you can get your act together? Of course not. So this is ridiculous, man. This is a new low for college athletics. And you know what's really funny about it, guys? I don't even really blame the NCAA. I don't. I blame the NCAA in some ways for being in this situation eventually. Yes. But the NCAA now, they are, as you said, the great word, they're toothless. They are without teeth. They have nothing to bite back with whatsoever.
3: Can I give you this little piece of... So right now, the appeal is going to the 7th Court of Appeals in Texas.
0: Right.
3: All 4 justices from the 7th Court of Appeals in Texas are Texas Tech graduates.
2: Oh, that's... Yeah.
3: Can you... I mean, why, you can't make this up.
2: Well, and so it has to go there just because that's where it's from.
3: But
2: right?
3: All 4 justices.
2: Right. The NCAA's got to be going, are you freaking kidding me with this?
0: Yeah. Well, how about this? No, go ahead, Nick.
2: I'm just going to say, like... The phrase, it just means more, I know as an SEC phrase,
0: sure.
2: But like you mentioned, I think you're exactly right. I think Texas Tech is probably evolves into some sort of
0: or
2: SEC,
0: devolves
2: into an SEC team here pretty soon and goes to the Super League because of all the money they have. I'm just wondering, would this have happened at the University of Minnesota?
0: Mm-hmm.
2: Would this have happened at Oregon State? Would this have happened at Rutgers? Or is this only happening because it comes from it just means more country?
0: Yeah, I mean, it's probably a huge factor. I think you're probably right about that. You know, that they are... Look, guys, and I've made this reference before, and I know a lot of people don't really understand what I'm saying, so let me say it very slow. I realize there's a lot of people that were extremely negatively impacted in the worst kind of way possible with COVID 6 years ago. Mm-hmm. We all get that. But we also know that the SEC kept playing football. They kept selling out games. They did not care. So when they say it means more, is there a better example than that?
2: There's not.
0: They were willing to put 80,000 people with no restrictions whatsoever into a stadium and not care about a once-in-a-lifetime pandemic that was hitting the country and the world, and they didn't give a damn. So again, it does mean more. When you're willing to die for something potentially, it does mean more. And that's maybe one of the reasons why a lot of the success in football comes from places like that, because there's a passion for it, right?
2: Yes.
0: Is there the same passion for that on the West Coast, in the state of Washington, Oregon, California, Arizona?
2: Not the same.
0: I don't think it's the same.
2: I said it's not the
0: same. No, correct. It's not the same at all.
2: There's a passion. It's just not to that level.
0: It's not a, and I'm going to call it a sickness, but it's not a sickness the way it is out there.
3: It's not a delusion.
0: Those people put that as number one above anything else. And if that's the life they want to live, good for them. I might even live that life if I was allowed to be honest with you.
3: Football God in Texas. Well, that's
0: right.
3: Well,
0: that's right.
2: I mean, let's be honest.
0: And then family.
2: If the three of us went to Permian mm-hmm. High School.
0: In Texas, right.
2: We'd feel exact same
0: way. Totally. Oh,
2: yeah. There's no question about it. Right. And these kids, it just means more. It doesn't start when they're 18 years old. It starts when they're 5 years old in peewee football.
0: Right.
2: And each team's got 17 coaches, and they're all yelling at their kids.
0: Right.
2: And,
0: right.
2: I mean, it goes all the way through high school where they're getting 10,000 fans a game.
0: Well, you've seen Friday Night Lights, the movie, obviously, with Billy Bob Thornton and Tim McGraw.
3: Booby Miles.
0: Right? Yeah. I mean, there's a reason why those characters in that movie existed, because they're based on real people.
3: Yes.
0: Right? And, again, I mean, hey, look, that's what they find to be a priority. That's what their priorities are. And Texas Tech is so willing or so desiring of winning football games that they are willing to be the butt of every joke in the country to get this guy on the field. I just wonder how good he is, to be honest with you. This Sorsby kid. I mean,
2: well,
0: we're talking
2: projected
0: like,
2: as a first round draft.
0: Right.
2: Pick.
0: Well, then he better be that good, because they're paying him $5 million a year.
2: Yeah.
0: There's a quote here from a AD. I won't tell you who it is until the end of it. He is a Big Ten sitting AD who says, "I have not personally advocated for conference self-governance, but today's decision makes it obvious it's a necessary path forward. We cannot align with institutions who advocate or support player participation in this circumstance." So a sitting AD from the Big Ten, who, by the way, Troy Dannon said that, the former UW AD, who's now at Nebraska, is saying that basically we need to separate ourselves from the same governing body that governs the Big 12. Because they're knuckleheads, and we can't align with them.
2: Right.
0: We don't agree with the way they govern themselves. So, look, you want to just blow this thing up, and the Big Ten governs itself. The SEC monitors and manages itself, and then we all just have these, you know, interconference games every now and then in September, and then, you know what, in January we'll meet in the CFP. I'm fine with that. But, you know,
2: I don't think they'll meet in the CFP.
0: Well, what the problem is, what comes along with that, by the way, is that you're going to have a situation where different teams from different conferences play by different rules and can have an easier or harder time attracting players, right?
2: That's right.
0: Like, if there's no rule on NIL money, if there's no cap on salaries in one conference versus another, and you're a hotshot high school player, wouldn't you be more attracted to the conference that pays you a lot more money than the one that didn't? Or that let you gamble on sports and not suspend you? Right,
2: but the top conference is the one that's not going to let you gamble on sports.
0: But that's the thing, is will those top conferences stay the top conferences? Because what you're painting, and I think I'm hearing you, is the Big Ten and the SEC are the two top dogs. Well, let's say the Big 12 breaks away. The Big 12 says, you know what? And this is a crazy, obviously, you know, far-fetched situation, but who knows, man, where this thing ends. We're not going to have any restrictions on how much you can make here, and you can do whatever you want in the Big 12. Well, does the Big 12 stay third in line behind the Big Ten and the SEC with those kinds of rules? Or do they eventually surpass them and get the best talent the country has
2: to
0: offer?
2: Can't you make whatever you want at Texas right now?
0: Well, yeah, but that's one team. I'm just talking about a conference. What if a conference goes out? Was that a joke, by the way?
2: No, I'm just saying there's no cap.
0: I thought it was
2: a
0: joke.
2: There's no cap on a Big Ten or an SEC team right now.
0: Well,
2: the NIL can be as high as they want.
0: Right, but there's the house rules that say $20 million per school. I'm painting a picture of a conference that has no rules and restrictions on what athletes can do.
2: Yeah.
0: None at all. And does that conference then become more popular with the players because of what they offer? We'll get a break. Chris Vanini, he'll join us from The Athletic and talk about this next.
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0: 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It was mostly old tangled chains and pieces they hadn't looked at in years. After talking with them for a few minutes, they were comfortable enough to finally let them take a look. Inside were several gold chains, including a vintage Van Cleef and Arpels Lovebirds brooch from the 1960s they didn't even know they had. What shocked her was when they told her, though, how much gold prices have gone up. 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
0: 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Joining us right now on the radio program from The Athletic. He's technically on vacation, but he's doing us a big, big, big favor here, Dick, by jumping on the radio show. Chris Vanini from The Athletic is with us now on the radio show. Chris, apologies for interrupting vacation. How are you, man?
24: No.
1: Happy to be here. Happy to get on with you after you helped me as well with a similar story that ran today, but got overshadowed a little bit.
0: Yeah. By the way, I will tell you that when you talked to me about the Damon Williams story, I was also on vacation at the exact same time.
2: So you're even now.
0: We're all even. Yeah, no problem. But Chris, let me ask you about that in a minute. But when you found out the news that a Texas judge had issued an injunction against the NCAA, making Brandon Sorsby of Texas Tech eligible to play despite betting on Indiana football when he was there, what was your reaction, man, to that news?
1: I was surprised in like I really was, because this did feel like an obvious thing. And yes, there have been many lawsuits that went against the NCAA over the couple of years on rules and whatever, but actually a lot of them have gone in the NCAA's favor. Like, we remember Trinidad Chambliss and Diego Pavia, but the NCAA actually has a pretty good record in court in defending its eligibility rules, even in these cases with local courts or local judges or whatnot. And this one seemed like such an obvious slam dunk case, not just in my opinion, but attorneys we talked to and everybody, it seemed so obvious, but you just never could rule out the possibility of something else happening. And lo and behold, this morning, it's exactly what happened.
2: Chris, I'd love to have you answer the question I just kind of threw out in the last segment, and that is simply this. Would this have happened at Rutgers, Minnesota, or Oregon State? Or is this just simply because it's where it is in Texas?
1: Well, it was a Lubbock County court, but I believe the judge is actually from somewhere out of there, because there was originally a judge assigned to the case who was a Texas Tech alum, if my memory is correct, who then recused himself, and this other judge came in, and yet it still went that way. So I couldn't tell you for sure. I do know that the appeals court in the state of Texas or in the area has a lot of Texas Tech alumni on it as well. So I don't know necessarily where this is going to go. Again, we've seen situations where Charles Bediako initially got the injunction. There was a judge there who was from, you know, who had gone to Alabama. Then there was another judge, and it went the other way. So, you know, I wouldn't necessarily say maybe Rutgers or whatnot, but, you know, in these places where college sports is a very, very big deal,
0: right,
1: it's hard not to think this plays a factor.
0: Well, no doubt. Well, Chris Vanini, again, The Athletic, is with us on the radio show talking about the Brandon Sorsby story. And there's now reports and stories that, hey, maybe other Big 12 teams would say, you know what, we're not going to play him. We're not going to play Texas Tech as long as Brandon Sorsby is on the roster. I mean, can you really see that becoming reality, man?
1: Well, so tomorrow the Big 12's got a meeting. ADs and I think presidents as well are going to kind of talk about this. I can't see Big 12 schools following through on that, mm-hmm, because they would then be in breach of contract with their TV rights deals and stuff like that. That would be a difficult thing to see the schools forfeit. Now, do I think the schools are going to say to Brett Yormark, hey, like, you need to suspend Sorsby yourself and do this? I think that's going to happen. And I think Yormark is trying to kind of straddle the fence right now at the moment. And it's not, look, stuff like this isn't unprecedented. Back, remember when the Connor Stallion stuff was going on in Michigan? Tony Petitti suspended Jim Harbaugh for the last three games, including the Ohio State game. And when that decision from the Big Ten first came down, Michigan sued the Big Ten over it before eventually the side Michigan kind of backed down. And he had suspended Brendan Sorsby under the sportsmanship policy for the conference, essentially. The question is, and we don't know, can the Big 12 legally actually do something about it? We don't really know. It's not fully clear in the order from the judge. Does the Big 12 count as a, I think the word is like affiliate or something. Is it an affiliate of the NCAA? It's not really clear if that's the case. So we'll see what happens tomorrow, but everybody else around the Big 12 is pretty furious about this.
2: So just to clarify, you think the Big 12 will put pressure on Texas Tech to extend a suspension, or do you think they'll actually try to implement one on their own?
1: I think the schools will try to have the Big 12 office do it.
2: Okay.
1: to have the conference office, basically the same way kind of Tony Petitti in the Big Ten suspended Jim Harbaugh back in the day, which also came with a lot of pressure from the other schools in the conference as well. That was kind of an unprecedented ruling as well, because it was an NCAA investigation. So I think they're going to go in and saying they want that. Now, I've talked to some people at other schools in the Big 12 who have said the opposite of what's out there, that they think not playing Texas Tech might be an overreaction, so to speak. So it's not like it's, you know, 100% one way or another, but it's pretty clear a lot of schools are going to want to see if the conference can do something.
0: Well, Chris Vanini, The Athletic, is with us on the radio program. And Chris, I'll tell you that Rick Neuheisel is going to join us in about 40 minutes from now. And he's going to talk about how he thinks this might be a good thing eventually, because this might be the straw that breaks the camel's back with Congress and with the government and actually getting them involved. Do you buy that?
1: Yes. I mean, at least a possibility. I mean, it's one of the first things I thought as well, which is you need something kind of dramatic and obviously bad to happen to get the attention of people in Congress or whoever. And this is something that would do that, which is everybody agrees you shouldn't be able to bet on your own sports team and continue to play, except apparently this judge in Texas. Like, I think that's something this is, and you saw in some of the statements from Charlie Baker and a lot of other people that needs to happen. I think it was Pat Chun even said not too long ago, like, that the system needs to break in order to kind of be fixed and remade again. And that this could be that. One person at a school in the Big 12 who I talked to said they think this could be good in the long run for that reason, to kind of wake things up to have this happen. It was, you know, like, the part of the reason, you know, like, not letting the college football players make money from the video game back in the day that led the video game to go away was a wake up call to a lot of people to be like, maybe the players should be able to get a little bit of money here on some of this stuff. Like, sometimes it just takes things happening to wake a lot of other people up. So I imagine the NCAA has sent this to people of Congress and said, this is why we need you. Now, that not necessarily what's in the bill may or may not involve this specific situation, but overall, yes.
2: Chris, do you think this will be the one and only gambling case because this will get shut down on appeal? Or do you think this opens a Pandora's box of these issues going into the future?
1: Well, I think the fact that he got the initial injunction is going to open up the doors for other people to try this. I mean, like, it's important to remember, like, Sorensby didn't just come clean on this. He got caught. He got caught because a book, a sports book, I think, told law enforcement who told the NCAA or some order in that. Like, it's only when he got caught that this was happening, because he had continued to be gambling when he was at Texas Tech. Mm-hmm. And that's not allowed in the state of Texas for the most part, where I live. So, like, you have people like, you know, remember those Iowa State players a couple of years ago who lost all their eligibility because they bet on, like, the women's basketball?
0: Right.
1: Like that, and some of them were upfront about it, and they still lost it. And now everybody's saying, well, shoot, those players should have sued their way to try to get back in as well, because suddenly this all feels possible.
0: Right.
1: This doesn't mean it's going to work everywhere. This is just a narrow ruling on just this one player. This doesn't mean every player can simply all of a sudden go start betting on sports. They would have to get the same ruling from other judges, many of whom are probably not going to rule the same way. But this is what happens when you, like, slowly open the door, more and more people start to try it. The argument that Brendan Sorensby used regarding the welfare of the student athlete is the argument that Trinidad Chambliss used to get his extra year of eligibility. And when Chambliss won that case, a lot of lawyers suddenly realized, oh, this is the argument to make against the NCAA, not the antitrust or anti-competitive argument that had been hit or miss before. It's the general belief that the NCAA is supposed to look out for the welfare of the athletes, and therefore by not letting him play, you're not looking out for their welfare. And that this will continue to be the argument moving forward, no matter what it's for.
0: Yeah, wait until we see some retroactive lawsuits. Todd Gurley now suing the NCAA for losing four games 10 years ago for selling his autograph. The guy sold his autograph and got a month. This guy bet on college football on his own team, and he got two freaking games. Well, Chris Vanini, again, from The Athletic. Find him on Twitter, at Chris Vanini, with two N's, by the way. Chris, before you go, you mentioned the Damon Williams story, which you put out today. You might want to retweet that maybe tomorrow and get more eyeballs on it when you get away from the Sorsby story. We'll do that for you, help you out for sure. But you and I spoke about a month ago or so about the reaction from the Damon Williams fallout in Seattle. What did you think about all that, and what has been the reaction around college football, you think?
1: Yeah, like I went up to Seattle in April to talk to Damon and other people around the program, but kind of just what happened and what the feeling has been. I've talked to you, Brock Heward, some other people, and like kind of where that's at. And the sense was within the program that they have, you know, forgiven him, so to speak, and that they are moving forward. But the feeling among the fan base is very, very divided. Some people still are mad and don't want him to play. Some people are saying, you know, if they win this year, then all's good. I think a lot of people, though, wish Damon would say more.
0: Yeah.
1: You know, he was very brief in that press conference in February. He's very brief when he talked to me, very brief when he talked after the spring game. And I think so a lot of people just kind of want him to just kind of be, I don't know, a little bit vulnerable, a little bit more transparent about that, to kind of fully heal as they move forward. And instead, as the way Brock Heward put it to me, which was there's still a void there. And that void, people are filling themselves with their own frustration and their hurt and whatnot. And it's also a lesson for the rest of college football, which is this might be the way you keep a player from leaving. You know, that was one of the lessons from this situation. And a lot of schools were watching the Washington situation, because in his contract, Damon Williams' contract, says you don't have to put him in the portal.
0: Right.
1: If he signed this contract. And Washington was going to hold him to that. And in April, the NCAA decided, at the request of the Big Ten, this is now a rule now. That is, if it is in the contract that you don't have to put a kid in the portal, that's cool with us. Like, you're allowed to do that now. And I wouldn't be surprised if come this next portal cycle and the contracts come out, a lot more schools start putting that in the deals to try to prevent people from leaving. Yep. Something that Darian Mensa didn't have, which is why he got out of Duke and went to Miami.
0: No doubt. Hey, great stuff. You are now free to go back to vacation. All right. And we appreciate this, and we'll talk down the road, man.
1: Yep, thanks for having me.
0: You bet. Chris Vanini from The Athletic. Again, find him on Twitter, at Chris Vanini. We should talk about the Damon thing, and not from a standpoint of kind of, you know, beating that story to death like we did, you know, a couple of months ago, obviously. But do we look at him differently now as Husky fans? Like, when you go to a game in September, when you go to a practice, when you see an image or a video of Damon Williams, I think there was a point in time, especially maybe after the Sun Bowl a couple years ago, mm-hmm. we looked at Damon and we saw, you know, this guy's going to be a freaking star. That's our guy. Do we still kind of have that same connection with him today? Has it dissipated at all? We'll discuss that. The Bovey Rare Coins golden moment from the weekend next on 93.3 KJRFM.
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10: From the Fox 13 Weather Center, I'm meteorologist Ilona McCauley. A cool and damp Monday. That's going to continue into the evening hours. And chance of showers continue through Tuesday with isolated thunderstorms and breezy winds. Highs remain cool in the low 60s.
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0: 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Our golden moment, Dick, from the weekend happens to involve a team going after a gold medal and a golden trophy. What do you call the, what's the name of the World Cup trophy? Isn't there like an official like name of the World Cup trophy?
12: Ooh.
0: Isn't there some wacky name or something?
12: I don't know about that.
0: I think it's the ugliest trophy
12: Copa
0: in
12: Mundial.
0: Sports. Is that what it's called?
12: Yeah,
0: well, anyway,
12: World Cup in Spanish.
0: Our golden moment comes from the U.S. men's national team.
13: Pulisic will take the corner. Now swinger from Pulisic. Tah heads it away.
0: All right, you're going to have to explain what the hell we just heard there, because the U.S. men's national team, their final warm-up, is that right, Jackson, for the World Cup? They start Friday against Paraguay. Hear the game right here on KJR at 5:30. What the hell did we just hear?
14: So basically, this is the United States facing a much better team in Germany, a highly ranked top 10 team, and to get a result against Germany would have been huge. They lost 2-1. But that was the goal they scored, which, Softy, you're going to love this. The guy's name, Anthony Robinson, his nickname is Jedi.
0: There you go.
14: At about 5 years old, he loves Star Wars. He saw, I guess, The Phantom Menace, and as a kid, said, I love Star Wars. Call me Jedi.
0: Yeah.
14: It stuck, and he had one of the best goals the United States men's national team has scored in quite some time against Germany.
0: Well, let me ask you this. I'm looking at the World Cup odds. The Americans are around plus 6,000 to win the World Cup. Would it be worth putting $10 to win $600?
14: No.
0: Is that a waste of $10?
14: Waste of $10.
12: Well, that was the Seahawks odds.
0: Right, it was.
14: That's correct. Cool. This is the United States winning the World
0: Sam Darnold.
14: Cup. Is
12: just that's right.
0: No. Give us a dark horse. Give us a dark horse to win the World Cup right now. Because that's what we're all looking for.
14: Yeah.
0: We're looking for value.
14: Yeah.
0: Looking for a dark horse to win the whole freaking thing.
12: See if you picked the same one Anders did last week.
14: What you get on Netherlands right now?
0: I'll look it up for you. Netherlands.
14: The favorites are Argentina, Spain, England, France.
0: Plus 2,000.
12: Okay.
14: So, you know what? Yeah. Like that's one of those teams that is probably in that 5 to 10 ranked range where I could see them absolutely making a run.
12: What do you think of Portugal? That's who Anders likes.
14: Yeah, because Anders loves Cristiano Ronaldo, and he's going to hate me for saying that. No.
0: Yeah, he's compromised because of his love for Ronaldo.
14: Anders loves Ronaldo.
0: All right, so you think the Netherlands is a nice little dark horse.
14: Yeah, 2,000, that's a nice
0: little
14: money.
0: So if I gave you $100 and said you got to put this on a dark horse, you would take the Netherlands. That's the team that you would put it on.
14: Yeah, but I'd put a lot more on Spain.
0: Okay.
14: I know they're the favorite, but I think Spain has everything right now.
0: All right, well, I'm betting the house on Spain and the Netherlands. It's hard to say the Netherlands. You have to say it very slowly.
14: Oh, yeah.
0: Say the Netherlands 5 times real fast.
12: The Netherlands.
0: That's pretty good. Pretty good. We're going to break. Damon Williams, do we still look at him the same? We had that conversation with Chris Vanini last segment. We'll discuss it next on 93.3KJR.com.
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18: What's up, y'all? 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

0: role, but he will remain with the team.
1: And the World Cup starts on Thursday. Mexico and South Africa on Thursday. The USA will start their World Cup journey against Paraguay. Hear that game right here on the FM stick, 5:30 on Friday night.
0: District County Court in Texas granting the injunction requested by Texas Tech quarterback Brendan Sorsby, making him eligible to play in 2026 despite his gambling issues. He will miss the first two games of the season. The NCAA is going to appeal.
1: Let's see. News in the NFL. The Chiefs signing veteran cornerback Legarius Sneed to a one-year contract. And the Stanley Cup Finals start tomorrow. Continue tomorrow. Game four. Vegas up 2-1. Game four in Vegas. Hear that face-off right here at 5:30 on 93.3 KJRFM. Rick Neuheisel will join us in about 15 minutes from now on the radio station. We'll get his thought on the Brandon Sorsby deal that was talked about a lot today. The story that Dick had there in the update. A judge has basically told the NCAA to take a hike. I think the kid should be able to play, so he's going to play. Despite betting on Indiana football when he was there 4 years ago, it's a major story across the country. We'll talk to Rick about that next segment. We talked to Chris Vanini about it a few minutes ago from The Athletic, and Chris has a story out today on his Twitter account on The Athletic website about Damon Williams and kind of the national and local reaction to Damon. And I just wonder, first kind of reaction, first blush, when you walk into Husky Stadium for the Apple Cup in September, maybe you went to the spring game, maybe you went to a few practices, whatever, but when you hear the name Damon Williams, when you see Damon Williams, do you still have that warm, fuzzy feeling you had for him that you had maybe 9-10 months ago?
0: Yeah, not as warm, but time heals all wounds and winds heal all wounds. Mm-hmm. And I will have a incredibly warm and fuzzy feeling for Damon Williams if he leads us to a 10-2 record and a, right, you know, 11th seed in the NCAA tournament in the playoffs.
1: All right, how about a 12 seed?
0: That's fine. Okay. Any 12 or better. I will sign up for 12 or better right now.
1: Jackson?
2: Right now, it's not warm and fuzzy at all. It's dark and cold and wet. And
1: wow.
2: It's a November night at Husky Stadium where they're losing to a team they shouldn't.
1: Shivering your ass off.
2: The reality is, like, Dick, you're so right. Like, if he comes and he, you know, comes out with first four games and he's flying and he throws 20 touchdowns, right?
0: Heisman candidate September.
2: Everything changes, right? Because I am no better than any Texas football fan, and I will love my players if they win for me.
1: Mm-hmm.
2: But the fact of the matter is, right now, I am so frustrated with him and the whole situation that I'm just like, I wish it hadn't happened.
1: Yeah. I think it's going to be weird. I just speak for myself. I mean, I've never been through this before, neither of you guys, so I don't know if anybody can really say how they'll feel. I'm with you, Dick. The more games he wins, obviously, the easier this will be to stomach. You know, I told myself and I told you guys that I wasn't going to harp on this the entire year, and I don't think we have. We brought this up during spring football.
0: You brought him now because there's an article.
1: Couple of shows, and we're bringing it up today because we just had Chris on the air who wrote a story about him today. So that's why this is coming up now. But you know, I just wonder if there's anything Damon Williams can do before Indiana, before Oregon, to really get fans on his back, off his back. I mean, I think, look, if you win 10 games in a row, I don't care who you're playing. You go 10-0 in the Big Ten, you're a top 10 football team. That's pretty damn impressive. USC, Iowa, Purdue. Maybe if they start off 5-0 and they go to the Coliseum and they beat the Trojans, and Damon Williams is a big part of why they're winning, by the way. You know, beating Iowa in Seattle, knocking off Penn State, winning at Nebraska. There's a couple of games, and we have no idea what this schedule looks like, you know, by the time the season's over. It might look harder in November than it does right now in June. But for me, and I can just speak for myself, I still feel a little bit uneasy about the whole thing, right?
0: He had his opportunity to reach out to the fan base, and he chose not to take it. He evidently reached out to the softball team and made reparations
1: there.
0: Which is great.
1: Right.
0: But I think he also, he betrayed the fan base, and he needs to make up to the fan base by stepping up to the microphone like a man and really just pouring himself out and getting down to his knees and asking Husky Nation for forgiveness.
1: Sure. Make people feel sympathy.
0: That's right.
1: Right? In some ways, right? I mean, look, Brandon Sorsby is attempting to turn himself into a victim here with these statements coming out from Texas Tech. I'm not saying that Damon Williams needs to do that, But I do think it would help him tremendously if he did come out and tried to communicate with a fan base, open up a little bit, explain

0: why what happened happened. And it feels like none of that has happened so far. And I don't know if it ever will.
1: I don't think
0: to be honest with you.
1: If it didn't happen in that one press conference, I don't think it's going to happen.
0: All of your advice is advice that I would give him. I would say, hey, go be human. Right, go up there and, you know, tear up if you have to.
1: Exactly.
0: Right? You know, open up a little bit. Talk about the pressure you're under. You know, maybe if you're the kid's dad, you say, help, throw me under the bus if you want. I don't care. If it helps my son, go for it.
1: Well, I think, and what we're going to see here is the gap. A year from now, we're either going to be talking about Damon Williams. Let's say he'd already announced this is the last time he's going to play with the Huskies, right? And we find out a year from now he's either going to the NFL or he's going someplace else.
0: Mm-hmm.
1: It will either be one of the more disappointing quarterback runs in memory for Washington if they go 8-4 and play in the Sun Bowl again.
0: Right.
1: Or he could cement himself as one of the great quarterbacks in Husky history. If he's fifth in the Heisman voting and leads the Huskies to a 10-2 playoff run, and like, and we're really only talking about like a 2-game difference, right? I mean, it's really, really slim whether Damon Williams is going to be seen as a success as a quarterback at Washington or as a failure as a quarterback
0: at
1: Washington.
0: But making up those two games is massively difficult. That's the difference.
1: Yes.
0: Like, a lot of quarterbacks go 8-4, right? But the guys that get those two extra wins against those teams that they're not supposed to beat, that's the elite.
1: That's
0: look, I mean, I think he's got as good a chance now as he's had since he's been here. I think he has as good an offensive line as he's had since he's been here. Jed Fish went out and fired the offensive coordinator to seemingly give Damon Williams a better chance at success and to get closer to him. He's way more involved now than he ever was when Jimmy Doherty was here. Not that Jed Fish wasn't involved, but he's now more involved. So all of this is being done to help Damon Williams succeed. They are investing in him, whether you like it or not. So I'm really curious to see how this thing plays out. This is going to be a very interesting season from day number one. You know, I mean, if you're a Cougar fan and you're looking for the upset over UW, do you like the fact that you're getting UW in the opener and not maybe when they're at their best late in the year? I don't know. We'll see. It's going to be a crazy season, and number one is going to be a big reason for that craziness.
1: Well, there's a lot more continuity here than there is at Pullman.
0: We'll get a break. 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
0: All right, boys and girls, a big Monday continues right here on 93.3 KJR FM. Mariners in the news. Seahawks minicamp starts tomorrow. We'll be there, by the way, at the VMAX starting at 3 o'clock tomorrow before Game 4 of the Stanley Cup Finals, NBA Finals going on. Lots going on, but maybe the biggest story of the day, Dick, I don't know, this Brandon Sorsby story. The quarterback from Texas Tech was given a temporary injunction against the NCAA that prevents them from banning him for life and making him ineligible for college football. Instead, for betting on college football, for betting on his own team, he gets two games. And the first guy that I thought of was a guy who was involved in nothing like that 25 years ago, our friend Rick Neuheisel, who, if he was coaching now, may have been given a damn promotion for an NCAA basketball pool.
1: That's right.
0: And he's with us right now on 93.3 KJR FM. Coach, how are you?
29: I am well. I hope you boys are well as and doing fine here as we get ready for a summer.
0: Yeah,
29: this is interesting news. You know, I tell you who I feel terrible for. I feel terrible for Hunter Deckers and all those other Iowa or Iowa State players that were told that they're done.
0: Right.
29: And basically took that and went on with their lives. Hunter Deckers, of course, playing for the Houston Gamblers, ironically, in the UFL, and, you know, trying to rebuild a career. But his senior year was taken from him for betting on his own team in a very similar case where he was not playing at the time. He bet on his own team. He didn't bet against them. And he just was, you know, a participant, a guy that was at practice, but very, very similar fact pattern to Sorsby. But what's different now is that everybody can take the case and go to their local judge. They can go to a, you know, district court in Lubbock County, although this is Tarrant County. I guess it goes all the way to Fort Worth. But this was a retired judge who had a meeting with both the NCAA and Sorsby's attorneys on this past Monday, a week ago, and basically heard both sides of it and probably tried to get them to come to a agreement and a settlement of what kind of penalty could be agreeable to both. But the NCAA put their foot down and said, under no circumstances will they allow this.
0: Yeah.
29: And this is where we're left. Another local judge, although he didn't go to Texas Tech. Remember, there was one guy that recused himself that actually had a picture with Big Red, the Texas Tech mascot. That guy recused himself for that photo. This guy says, you know what, Jeffrey Kessler, who ironically was the same attorney along with Berman that put together the house settlement, which was Berman and Kessler guys made probably $280 to $300 million on the house settlement. The two of them. Hmm. And now he's got this case, and you talk about a hot attorney. He's got it going. But the reason I say it both sides win is because the NCAA now gets to say in their press release, where they're just saying this is terrible and bad for the game, in their press release, they're going to be arguing again for Congress to come to the fore and give some legislation that will preclude these individual courtrooms around the country all making law and, you know, kind of doing it for the home team. And so it'll be interesting to see if this is a catalyst towards that, or if it's still very, very difficult, given that these politicians have a lot of other things on their agenda.
1: And because of the location of the court case, it kind of got me thinking that, A, an appeal is coming from the NCAA, and appeal may likely be granted to the NCAA. Do you feel that's the case?
29: I do, but here's the deal. The appeal will happen after the eligibility is run out. That's the whole deal. They don't have to win this case. They had to show that to this judge that through a preponderance of the evidence that they think irreparable harm will take place, and that he has a very good chance to win the case. And the brilliant thing they did, and this is in no by no means an attempt by me to give a cynical nod towards the complaint, but what they did brilliantly is they put him in a gambling addiction center, where all of a sudden now it becomes under the heading of a mental illness.
1: Mm-hmm.
29: And so when that happened, now the NCAA is supposed to be looking after their student athletes, and that's what got this judge's attention. And I think that they may get the appeal. They may ultimately win the case. And I think we all can agree you can't bet on your own team. You can't bet. You shouldn't be betting in your own sport,
0: right,
29: all that kind of stuff.
0: Right.
29: With all that being said, that litigation will all take place after Brendan Sorsby's played his last down for Texas.
0: Yeah. Well, Rick Neuheisel with us, and not that you asked for my opinion, Rick, but I'm going to give it to you anyway.
29: I always enjoy the great Dave Mahler's opinion.
0: Yeah,
29: go ahead, Dusty.
0: Yeah.
29: What do you got for me?
0: I find the whole thing to be embarrassing for college football and humiliating for Texas Tech, that they would actually allow this to happen. And I would hope that the adults in the room, especially those in Lubbock, would come forward and say, you know what, this is wrong. This isn't right for this guy to be playing college football after what he did at Indiana. They're saying he made over 40 wagers on Indiana. I don't care if it was to lose, to win, or to tie the game. The fact that Texas Tech is shelving all of their morality, and I'm not, again, sitting here to be the morality police, but the fact that they're shelving all of that just to get this guy onto a football field, I mean, it's like the 2026 version of the program. Remember the old college football movie back in the day?
29: Mm-hmm. Yeah.
0: Everybody cheating, and they know they're cheating, and nobody gives a damn. I mean, this is Nick Nolte in Blue Chips, for God's sakes. I mean, this is embarrassing for college football, and I find it to be even more humiliating for Texas Tech that they would allow, that their president, Rick, would allow this to happen.
29: I don't necessarily disagree with anything that you just said. I think we're also at a place where everybody in the world of Autonomy 4 football, the Autonomous 4, the Power 4 as they're called, all agreed to this notion that we're going to spend $20.5 million, according to the House settlement. That will be the cap, and we'll make sure that everything above that is, you know, goes through what they call the College Sports Commission, and they'll deem it either appropriate payment in a name, image, and likeness capacity or inappropriate.
0: Yeah.
29: That we can't get signatures for that. And number one, and we've got Texas sitting there at $48 million that they're paying for their football team alone. $48 million when we were supposed to be at 20.5. We've got Texas Tech there in the low 30s. We've got to Miami at $44 million. Ohio State at 43. I mean, we've lost our minds when it comes to paying. Now, people can say, hey, it's free market. That's exactly where we're supposed to be. And you know what? If that's what you're happy with. But we all know that we don't have enough teams that can keep up with that kind of race. And is that the race we really want? Or are we going to agree that we need to get some arms around this? And the guys that the only people that have really any clout in making that determination right now are Tony Petitti of the Big Ten and Greg Sankey of the SEC.
0: Mm-hmm.
29: Those two guys are sitting there, and they've been asked to concur with this new, bipartisan bill that's being brought out there by Ted Cruz and Maria Cantwell,
0: right
29: there from the state of Washington,
0: yep,
29: that are trying to put arms around this, but they won't agree to it because there's a couple of things in there that they don't like. Number one, they don't like the idea of going to the television market as one. They don't want to share. They own the marketplace right now. Both are making almost double what the Big 12 and the ACC are making, as the Power Four representatives. And they don't like that. They don't want to share. And then number two, they don't want the idea that they'd lose control over whether or not to forge into what a lot of people are calling a super league. Now, they've said this idea of super league is way premature, but listen, what we know about the college football over the last several years is it looks like a swan, a regal on top of the water, but underneath, their feet are flapping like a million miles an hour.
0: Yeah.
29: Because it has changed right before our eyes.
0: No doubt.
1: Rick, I got one more on Sorsby. Maybe Softy does as well. I mean, it seems that gambling, there's tiers of violation, right? You can be a football player and gamble on somebody else's team. You can be a situation like Sorsby where you're not playing and gambling for your team. Or you can gamble on your team as a quarterback or against your team as a running back. And obviously those are different levels of this. Do you think this would have gone through this Lubbock case and been approved regardless? Or because Sorsby wasn't a player, that's what got him eligible?
29: I think it's easier for Texas Tech to look at themselves in the mirror, despite Softy's thoughts. I think it's easier for them to look at themselves in the mirror and say, this was just a really young kid with a real issue, and we can live with that. So I think this is a degree, not as far as betting against your own team and, you know, throwing the game because you're in there, as we've heard some basketball players be involved here recently. I think this is one of those deals where you can make the case that he is a guy that's struggling with a mental health issue.
0: Yeah. Well, look, a lot of people have addictions. A lot of people have mental health issues. It doesn't mean they don't pay the price for their indiscretions. Mm-hmm. And this guy,
29: that's right.
0: I think Texas Tech trying to hide behind a mental illness of a gambling addiction by Brandon Sorsby. Excuse my language here, guys. I think that's chicken by Texas Tech. Absolute you-know-what for them to hide behind that. So, I'm more disappointed in the president at Texas Tech, by the way, guys, for them allowing this dude, excuse me, to play. But, Rick, just one more on the Sorsby thing. There's a story out that the other Big 12 teams may get together and say, we're not going to play Texas Tech. We're going to boycott. Do you see that actually becoming reality?
29: I don't. Listen, I think there's going to be a lot of disappointment, and maybe this is exactly the catalyst that the NCAA was hoping for that might turn this switch in Washington, D.C. and make these folks actually come to the table and pass it by. It'll be difficult to do it without, the endorsement of the two commissioners that rule the roost. With respect to the power conferences, the SEC and the Big Ten, but it's a fascinating time. It really is, and I think the NCAA had a chance to kind of mitigate this damage and make it a half a year and come to the table and say some things. I don't think they wanted to, because I think they want this to be the catalyst that pushes Congress over the edge.
0: Got it.
1: Final few minutes with Rick Neuheisel. Rick, you warned us. You warned us in December of last year. You said, don't be surprised if a 24-team playoff comes walking your way. And we were like, come on. They're not going to 24. They're only going to 16.
2: I believed you the whole way, by the way.
1: You didn't.
2: Just
1: like
2: liar.
1: But now, I mean, while it's not 100% certain, it certainly looks like that. Do you approve of that move that you foretold so greatly about 6 months ago?
29: I do, but with the caveat that the conference championship games go by way of the whales. That has to be, those games were kind of outdated when both teams were going to be in the playoff, and now all you're doing is risking an injury to keep you from your ultimate goal. It's going to happen. And right now, when we're looking at what you think the future is for college football, all you have to do is follow the money. As the very wise gentleman once said, the answer is money. Now, what was the question? And they need it. And they are searching for it. And 24 games and the inventory that creates is the answer. And the reason the SEC is holding it up is because no one has told the SEC how they're going to replace the money, which is somewhere between 80 and 100 million bucks for their SEC championship game. And once they figure that out, once they figure out how to make the SEC whole, they will follow in line and we will be going 24 and get ready to buckle up and enjoy it.
2: Rick, great stuff. We appreciate this. Always good to hear from the head coach of the Dallas Renegades. Thank you for doing this. Hey, how was season number one, by the way, for you?
29: You know, it was wonderful for 3 weeks. And then we caught a little tailspin, a little headwind, if you will. But we rallied and won the last game. So I had a blast. I'll rethink some of the decisions I made over the course of the first year in terms of roster. But I had some great relationships with some wonderful young people. I'm glad I did it. I had a blast.
2: I love it. Well, if you ever need any help on personnel, scheme,
1: we're your scouts.
2: We are always here for you.
29: You would be a terrific GM. Yeah. You would be a terrific GM.
1: Oh, boy.
2: I'll tell you what. I'm not letting you gamble on sports. You gamble on the team, you're out. I can tell you that right now. All right, Rick, you're the man. Great stuff. Thanks for doing this, and we'll talk soon.
1: Thanks,
2: man.
1: Rick.
29: I look forward to it, boys. Take care. Have a great summer.
2: You too, bud. All right, Rick Neuheisel with us. We'll have him on again in the fall as a weekly guest talking college football. We just say we got a break, do a little fun with audio next on a Monday night right here on 93.3 KJRFM.
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35: The Mariners' Cal Raleigh, who began his rehab assignment yesterday as a DH with Everett, is expected to be with Tacoma tomorrow, where he'll catch. The Storm looking to end a five-game slide as they play the defending WNBA champion Aces in Vegas tonight. The Knicks auctioned off two seats on Celebrity Row for tonight's Game 3 of the NBA Finals, with the winning bids raising $1 million for charity. I'm Frank Arid.
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0: 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With your buddies Softy, Dick, and Jackson right here on 93.3 KJRFM. This is the way it works. Hey, Dick, did you happen to hear
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0: On Friday night, the Spurs lost Game 2 to the Knicks thanks to a costly late turnover and foul by Victor Wembanyama. Here was the French TV call. French, as Wemby threw the ball off the back of teammate Stephen Castle with 10 seconds left to go.
3: Face à Victor Wembanyama, il va se lever à 9 points.
4: Bonne défense de Victor.
3: Oh, il va rester 13 secondes.
4: Hey, oh, non, il l'a pas vu.
3: Stephen Castle.
4: Ils ont la balle, non?
3: Et non, le... et non, et non.
5: Il y a faute.
3: Eh oui, il y a faute.
11: What are you doing, you filthy French American? You must forget.
0: So
12: they're
0: good,
12: like going
0: dude.
12: Back. It wasn't like a play-by-play. Your normal play-by-play call is a play-by-play guy talks, and the color person talks. This was just blah, blah, blah, blah, blah, blah.
0: It was in French. I don't know what. You know what's funny about that, by
12: you
0: the way?
12: You still know who's talking, though.
0: I took French in high school, and I have no idea why.
16: Well, the end yeah. is, I think we all can understand what the end is. They're both saying it's a foul. It's a foul.
5: Right. Yeah, foot.
3: Eh oui, a foot.
0: It's yes, a foul. Yes, a foul. I took French when I was in high school, and it was the dumbest decision I ever made. I mean, better off taking Spanish, better off taking Japanese, better off taking Chinese, right? I'd be better off taking sign language than French. I mean, when the hell am I going to use French?
12: Like, I know. I was.
0: The hell?
12: I remember going through that, and I asked my mom just said, are you going to meet more people in the next 30 years that speak Spanish or French? And I was
0: 100%.
12: Like, Spanish? She said, 100%. Then take Spanish, duh.
0: Yeah, totally. I mean, if there was a... If there was an Islam class, I mean, honestly, it's like, come on, Arab, Muslim, I don't even know anybody who's French. Honestly, I have literally.
12: So why'd you do it?
0: Because I was an idiot.
12: Okay.
0: I know. I think because there was maybe a hot gal in the class.
12: Oh,
0: there you go. I wanted to be with her. That really worked out well for me. All right. Hey, guys. Hey, Dick, did you happen to hear
12: that? Dave.
2: What's that, Dick?
0: This morning on ESPN's First Take, Stephen A. addressing the situation. Here we go. Shocked that Jackson allowed
12: Me
0: this
12: too.
0: To go through.
12: Me too.
0: Stephen A. Smith addressing the situation with President Donald Trump being in attendance for Game 3 of the NBA Finals tonight.
17: I don't like it at all. This is a sports network. This is a sports show. I'm not going to engage in politics or policy. This is strictly a basketball segment. This president has no business showing up in New York City. I am dead serious. It is selfish. It is narcissistic. It is ridiculous that he is coming to this game. I would say the same thing if it were Obama, George W., Clinton. I don't give a damn we went back to Reagan. This is not a football stadium in some space in Texas where you got a whole bunch of outlays and all of this. This is the Garden. This is Midtown Manhattan. You have any idea what the congestion is going to be like in New York City here? If it causes the New York Knicks to lose tonight, I'm blaming him. I'm blaming the president of the United States. I'm going to stay on that. And damn it, I hope the GOP lose votes because of it if we lose tonight. Hell hath no fury like Stephen A. scorned if the New York Knicks lose tonight.
0: Well, I'll be honest with you. My first reaction when he said he would have the same take if it were Obama or Clinton or anybody else is I think he's lying.
12: I agree.
0: I think he's being massively disingenuous.
12: Yep.
0: I think if it was Barack Obama or Bill Clinton or George Bush or Joe Biden, I could absolutely, and I may be wrong, but I could absolutely imagine a scenario where a guy like Stephen A. goes on the air and says, you see, only the Garden could attract a president to come watch the NBA Finals for the first time ever. That is the power of Madison Square Garden, okay? That I could absolutely see him saying something like that. Now, the traffic is a fair point.
12: Yeah.
0: I mean, there's already stories about people waiting over an hour to get into MSG. Right?
16: No, it's way more.
0: It's going to be a train wreck tonight.
16: People have been lined up for now.
0: Yes.
16: I think 3 hours now, and they aren't in the building yet.
0: It's going to be terrible from that. But you know what? That's the way it always is when a president attends a sporting event. It's always like that. So I don't know, man. I'll just say this. I'm going to just defer to Whoopi. Okay. In the View. My buddy Whoopi, I'm a big fan of The View. You guys may not know that about me. I watch that show every day.
12: You do?
16: What?
0: Also, I'm lying.
12: Okay.
0: Whoopi Goldberg herself went on TVC and said it's okay for Trump to be there because he's a native New Yorker. And he's a Knicks fan and he belongs there. So if Whoopi says it's okay, it's okay.
12: Well, my first thought is I think it's rich for Stephen A. Smith to call anybody selfish and narcissist.
0: Great point, Dick Fain. Great point, Dick Fain. And also talk about, we're not talking about politics on this network. Are you kidding me? Yeah. Have you watched your own station for like the last decade?
12: Oh, God.
0: What do you think you're doing half the time? When he's not on ESPN, he's over on his YouTube channel.
12: And second of all, he's a huge Knicks fan. If this was a Lakers-Bulls game and it was in Chicago, he would have no problem with the president going to Chicago. But it's his beloved Knicks, and he doesn't want him jinxed.
0: Well, guys, look, if you don't like the dude, fine. You don't want him there, that's your prerogative. I get it, right? But don't give me this nonsense about it's a distraction. I'd say the same thing if it were Obama or anybody else. Anybody who doesn't want Trump there, and you have a right to your opinion 1,000%, just do yourself a favor and be honest. I don't want him there because I hate the guy's guts.
12: Be honest.
0: Just say that, and I'm fine with it. Fine. No problem. Why dilly-dally? Why dance around the issue? All right, hey, Dick, did you happen to hear
12: that? What's that, Dave?
1: What's that, Dick?
0: What was that?
12: We need another one of those. We need more politics and fun with audio.
0: We do. We really do. Last December, the Bears hosted the Packers at Soldier Field. Bears were losing but staged a late comeback to beat Green Bay in overtime. Fast forward to last week on 104.3, The Score in Chicago, where Mayor Brandon Johnson joined their morning show. Mayor Johnson admitted, unprompted, that he left that Week 16 game early to beat traffic.
2: Getting in and out of Soldier Field is an absolute nightmare. Let me tell you how bad it is. Bears versus Packers. I'm at the game. We're losing. I decide to leave to beat the traffic. Before I get out of the footprint, the Bears had come back to win. The ingress egress part, that's what we have to fix.
0: Okay, so two questions. Number one, why would he admit that on the air?
12: Right.
0: That he left early.
12: I'm going back to see how far they were actually down in that game.
0: I got it right here.
12: 17 with it 3 minutes left. They down
0: it
12: 7.
0: It was 21-11 with 6 minutes to go in the third quarter.
12: What?
0: They were down by 10 points. There was 21 minutes to play.
12: He said he left in the third quarter?
0: Very winnable game. 21-11. Now, you guys know my story. I left the Green Bay Seahawks NFC Championship game early, but I stopped in the club. I didn't go to the car. I stopped because I looked up on the TV and saw the comeback beginning, and I turned around and I stayed there. Never went back to my seats. Watched the greatest comeback in Seahawks history, right? Mm-hmm. I watched the entire comeback in the club on a 15-inch TV. That's the sacrifice I made for you. Why would he make that admission on the air, though, number one? And number two, like you just said, it's a 10-point game. This wasn't 19-7.
12: Yeah, 10 points with 5 minutes left.
0: After Russell Wilson threw his 18th interception in the fourth quarter.
12: Brandon McManus hit a field goal with 5:03 left to give him a 16-6 lead.
0: Right.
12: So 5:03,
0: right.
12: Two scores.
0: Right.
12: With Caleb Williams as your quarter.
0: No, that's ridiculous. That's not even close to what the Hawks were dealing with against Green Bay. Not even close. Russell Wilson threw 4 picks. He couldn't hit the broadside of a bus that day. So, I don't know, man. I mean, it's funny how we always talk about mayors and city council members. Don't talk sports ever because you don't know how to do it, right?
12: You don't speak the
0: language. All right, that's it for us. We'll get a break. Fox Sports Radio, all right? Jason Smith, Mike Harmon are coming up next. Tomorrow, we're going to have game 4 of the Stanley Cup Finals on the air at 5 o'clock. John Wilner will join us before then, get his thoughts on this Brandon Sorsby story from today. The fun starts at 3. We'll see you then tomorrow. Bye.
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11: 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We call him Day Day for short. 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
26: 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You know, it was hot.
24: 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Blood Trails.
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29: The Knicks were down 12 in the first half, but have the halftime lead at home against San Antonio. Game 3 of the NBA Finals at the break. It's New York 64-57 over San Antonio, which played quite well for most of the first half, but a 14-3 run to end the first half gives the Knicks this 7-point advantage. New York led in scoring by 17 points from OG Anunoby. Top scorer for the Spurs in the first half, Stephon Castle with 18. Knicks have won 13 in a row, and New York will host Game 4 of the series Wednesday, currently leading 2-0 in the best of 7. Atlanta gave Coach Quinn Snyder a multi-year contract extension. In the WNBA, Indiana won at Washington 78-76, Caitlin Clark the game-winning 3. The LA Kings' new head coach will be Peter LaViolette, and a judge in Texas gave Texas Tech quarterback Brendan Sorsby an injunction to play this season.
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0: Hello. Welcome inside. Happy Game 3. The Jason Smith Show with my best friend Mike Harmon. Much different tone and tenor than 40 minutes ago. Sad, sullen, depressed, defeated, beleaguered, bewildered.
12: No, what did I say?
0: No. I've seen this movie enough. And I just watched the San Antonio Spurs have the best start to a game they could possibly have
1: They get out to a 12-point lead. Wemby looks like Hulk Wemby. Steph Castle is unstoppable getting to the basket. And where are we at halftime? The Knicks are up by 7. That was a lot of energy expended, because that's the biggest thing for the Spurs. As you know, energy-wise, they have not been great. Go back to the middle of the series with the Oklahoma City Thunder. You know, they're working on vapors. They're trying to steal non-Wemby minutes. This is not a team that is closing to the wire like a thoroughbred. They are just trying, how do we get our guys rest? How do we get our guys to stay? And they came out big because they had to, because the entire city and the entire arena threatened to swallow them up. And they had an incredible start. And Wemby was affecting shots, and Wemby was very active in the lane.
2: Knicks' his first three attempts were just dunks.
1: Even defensively, he was getting in the right position very easily. He was scaring the Knicks out of the lane, and Steph Castle was getting to the hoop. This was as good a start as you could possibly hope for the Spurs. And yet here they are down 7 at halftime. If you're San Antonio, you're walking in going, what do I do? If you're Mitch Johnson, you're saying, what do I tell the guys? We did everything we could in that half. We came out like gangbusters. Everything we wanted to do, we did. We attacked.

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0: Oh, good morning. Welcome into the radio show here on this Tuesday. It is Chuck and Buck in the morning. Sports Radio 93.3 KJRFM. Ashley Ryan is here. My name is Chuck Powell. It is great to have you with us here on this day and for the next 4 hours. And my goodness, is there a lot to discuss today? There's too much to discuss. I could not fit it all in to a four-hour radio show.
1: Uh-oh.
0: There's too much.
1: I guess we're going to have to go all day.
0: It's just, well, maybe we will. Alert everybody else. Alert everyone.
1: Don't
0: Ashley
1: have
0: and
1: to
0: I,
1: come in.
0: Yeah, 12 hours of broadcasting today. That would remind me of the old days. Good morning
1: terrible.
0: To you. Welcome into the show. And let me tell you something. I think the best part about this job certainly has been that I don't feel like I've worked for a living my entire life. I mean, you should feel my hands. I know you've never taken the time, Ashley, but they're baby soft.
1: No, I never sit there in our post-show meeting and hold them, but maybe I should start today.
0: Let's just hold
1: just
0: hands during
1: there.
0: Our post-show meeting.
1: You can
0: today.
1: Just clasp yours and mine.
0: Oh, no, I think we got to interlock
1: okay,
0: the fingers.
1: Okay, that's fine.
0: Just
1: when Rich
0: like
1: comes
0: seventh,
1: over,
0: year, seventh graders.
1: He'll be like, oh, yeah. See, the show's getting closer, and that's what I want.
0: And I'll actually creep you out. They've actually creeped out women because I think a lot of women kind of want their man to have like rugged hands. Like my father worked with his hands for a living.
1: Yeah.
0: So he had rugged hands. They were tiny hands. It's like he juggled cabbage in a circus. They were so tiny.
1: Oh.
0: I don't have big hands, but nonetheless, they're soft because of a lifetime spent broadcasting and my hobbies, writing books. And so I don't do a lot of hard labor, frankly. Long way of saying that the best part about this job is that I've got to goof off for a living. The second best part about this job is that we have great listeners that tune in to hear our opinions, and that's awesome. But let me tell you about the perks. One of the perks about working at iHeartRadio.
1: Oh, I can't wait for this.
0: Yeah, and that is every day all the free warm water we can drink.
1: You got more of it today?
0: Now that we got YouTube, I want everybody to see me.
1: Show them how delicious it is.
0: Yeah, delicious and satisfying and refreshing. I think refreshing is the word.
1: Well, take a sip. Let's see.
0: Oh,
1: I could almost see how refreshing. Just think about how great that's going to be next Monday when it's 87.
0: Uh-huh.
1: And you're going to just take a sip of that warm water.
0: Love coming to work, talking for a living, mouth dries out, and you just refresh the palate with warm water every day because that's all our water machine makes.
1: And people are like, well, is just turn the sink to cold. Well, no, we have like an actual thing that
0: right.
1: gives you either hot water
0: yeah.
1: or really cold water, or in our case, neither.
0: Right. It's just like a glass of tasteless soup.
1: Yep. And this is new, by the way. This is a new one, so we don't need to replace it. This one's less than a year old.
0: So warm.
1: Yeah. Any sparklets delivery people out there? We could use a sparklets.
0: I mean, well, I don't know if you've ever just started the day with a big, giant cup of warm water.
1: That's actually my least favorite thing on earth. I can't even handle it when my water bottle doesn't have ice. The water's still cold, but when there's no ice in there, I'm like, nope, too warm.
0: Thank you, iHeart. Sometimes I'm just like, gosh, you spoil us.
1: Oh, don't. Yeah. Wait, this water's free?
0: Yeah, it is free.
1: Wow.
0: Stop, iHeart. I mean, geez, should I give some money back to you?
1: Yes.
0: I mean, my goodness.
1: They would actually like it if you would give some. That I don't know a lot, but I do know that much. If you wanted to do that, they would not turn it down.
0: That's the thing about my water. When I drink it, I just like, I want it to be able to double as a bath. I want to be able to bathe in my drinking water.
1: It's really warm.
0: Right.
1: Yeah.
0: Yeah.
1: We need to.
0: It's like drinking straight from the hot tub. Thanks, iHeart.
1: I'm glad I don't drink that and bring my own water. And you know what? Sometimes I'll leave my house and I'm like, oh, my water's not that full. Maybe I should. Oh, I'll just fill it at work. And then I'm like, no, I'll fill it here.
0: Well, sometimes it is cold. There is an occasion.
1: I don't want to take that gamble.
0: There is occasion where they throw you off and it actually is cold because it's a relatively new machine.
1: Yeah.
0: But it breaks all the time and you don't know when it's going to break. And I don't think it's filtered, even though that's the idea behind it. I think the filter always is malfunctioning. And then it just comes out as dirty brown. Not brown, I'm kidding.
1: Oh, God. I was like, Chuck, I don't think you should be drinking this.
0: This comes out as like unfiltered warm water.
1: Ooh,
0: warm tap water.
1: See, and you can't get that stuff at your
0: you
1: own
0: can't,
1: house.
0: You can't get that at Bonneville.
1: That's right. That is right.
0: Just one more sip, and then I'll be ready to go.
1: You need to hydrate, refresh. Got a long day of 12 hours of programming.
0: I love a big gulp of water that almost singes your tongue.
1: Oh, yeah. There you go. See, you are selling this.
0: All right. Well, let's get going. We've got a lot to discuss today, including the challenge heard around the world.
1: Oh, my gosh. Yeah. We're so good at challenges.
0: Yes. There was the catch. You know, there are certain things that have been described with just, you know, two words in the history of sport. The drive by John Elway. The catch by Dwight Clark in the back of the end zone. Well, later on, we introduce you to the challenge because we have finally reached the pinnacle of what the ABS challenge system was meant to provide. Woo! And it won us a baseball game last night.
1: Yeah, it did.
0: Yeah. So can't wait, actually, to dive into that a little bit. But I'm not going to start there. I mean, like I said, there's so much to get in. This might be the only opportunity we have to talk about last night's NBA Finals, where the San Antonio Spurs made it a series last night by taking out the New York Knicks, much to the chagrin of all of those people that spent their thousands of dollars to watch New York at Madison Square Garden make history. Tim Chalamet in his gross colored clothing that he always wears, all showing up just convinced that they were going to win game number three and be able to sweep away the young San Antonio Spurs. And the Spurs ruined everyone's plans in New York City with a 115-111 win. And I just have something simple to say about that.
2: Woo! Let me catch my breath. I can't breathe.
1: You got this.
2: I can't breathe.
1: You can do it. Take a sip of water. Take a sip of water.
2: It's stinging in my tongue.
1: You got this. Ooh. It's okay. You can do it. You can do it.
2: Oh, I'm just laughing so hard.
1: I know. It's comical.
0: It was awesome.
1: It really was.
0: It was awesome. And you know what? Look, I mean, we do this as a living. And like I said, baby soft hands. Anybody that's worked talk radio, sports talk radio, I mean, it's a job. You're worn out after a couple of hours, and we do four every day. I mean, people don't believe that, but you get done with a show, and you're kind of exhausted.
1: Yeah.
0: And I mean, it's not like digging ditches.
1: No.
0: Don't get me wrong. I mean, I realize some people have a lot harder jobs, and most people have harder jobs. But there is something to being able to do that. And yet, so there is something to putting your opinion out there, trying to support it, trying to be perfect with your wording that does kind of exhaust you at the end of the day. And yet, boy, I'd really like to see a lot more effort out of our analysts. And that includes some of my favorites. Inside the NBA is the greatest studio show ever. But I just wish that we would get analysis from them sometimes and that the analysis would not be, well, they won because they played harder, and they lost because they didn't play well.
1: Yeah, that's actually not analysis.
0: I mean, there is an element to, and I appreciate Draymond Green being on the set to be able to actually give something of substance yesterday, that San Antonio did come out. Shaq was right. They came out a little more aggressively. They got Wimby involved earlier in the contest. They took the crowd out of the game, which might have been very important there in the first quarter. And so the crowd didn't take over the game at any point, really. Mm-hmm. And that was a fevered crowd. I mean, I believe all of the guys who I like and like to love, closer to love with Ernie and Charles and closer to like with Kenny. And so they talked about this might have been the best environment they've ever seen for a basketball game last night. Obviously, there was a fevered excitement for what was getting ready to go down. And so that can be intimidating, certainly, especially for a young franchise, especially one that is down, or a young roster, I should say, that is down 2-0 in the series and having to enter that hostile environment. And so credit to Mitch Johnson, Seattle's own, and Wimby, a 22-year-old leader, which Stephon Castle made very clear last night. No, he's the leader of our team, 22 or not. He's the leader of our

0: X amount of free throws and another team Y amount of free throws. And there was a disparity, especially in the second half. But for the game, you know, the Spurs shot 32 free throws and the Knicks shot 22 free throws. Mm-hmm. I mean, it's not crazy.
1: Right.
0: I mean, there's a difference. There's a separation in a four-point game.
1: Yeah, you know, it can make a difference.
0: That makes a difference, certainly. But I don't think anybody that was watching the game thought to themselves, you know why the Knicks lost this? The officials. No.
1: Yeah, I didn't think that at all.
0: So Mike Brown spits this out, and think about what he's saying right there. They played great.
1: Right.
0: We played terrible, and the officials were against us, and we still only lost by four.
1: That's how I would take that.
0: How insulting is that?
1: Yeah.
0: Here's the truth. Neither team played all that well last night. They certainly, neither team, shot all that well down the stretch. And yet, San Antonio, having built a lead, just showed a little more composure than what they've shown in the first two games down the stretch. And that was the difference in the game. They started better, and they didn't fall apart in the fourth quarter. And that's how they won the game.
1: Right.
0: It's nothing tricky to find out about this. Neither team shot well down the stretch. The Knicks kept settling for three-point field goals. They wouldn't give the ball to Jalen Brunson. And I don't know why in the fourth quarter you don't give the ball to Jalen Brunson every time, because he makes every shot
1: Everything,
0: in the fourth quarter.
1: Yeah.
0: Every fourth quarter, that guy makes every shot, it feels like, that he takes. And yet we're going to spread the ball around the court and hoist up 25-foot shots that we're not making consistently. But the Spurs didn't make their three-point field goals either in the fourth quarter.
1: And I was yelling that, why are you shooting three-pointers? Just go drive to the basket. You're already up. You don't need three.
0: Neither team played a great game last night, but San Antonio played a little bit better of a game. And because they built up a lead in the third quarter, they were able to hold on, and they hit some clutch free throws down the stretch, which is what you have to do in a game like that. And the Knicks didn't make their shots coming down the stretch from anybody else not named Brunson. And there's your four-point difference.
1: Well, San Antonio didn't shoot themselves in the foot like they did in Game 2. I mean, the reason they lost that game in Game 2 was because Wemby throws it into Castle's back and it's a turnover. If they don't do that, they probably win that game.
0: And that's the difference. I mean, it was four points. It was very
1: they
0: narrow.
1: They took better care of the ball yesterday.
0: Who is under the impression that the Spurs aren't any good all of a sudden?
1: I don't know.
0: All right. And this is what we got from our top analysts in the field last night. One team played really well and the other team played poorly. No, that's not true at all. That's bad analysis. Neither team played their A game.
1: Right.
0: And the Spurs played a little bit better. And because they took the crowd out of the game early, credit to them, they played more aggressive. They learned their lessons from games 1 and 2. So they weren't the pushover that they've been in the fourth quarter the last couple of games. And they won the game. And they could very easily win game number 4, too. You want to know why? Because they're more talented. The Knicks are playing better basketball right now, better team basketball. And I think that they've earned the right to be called the favorites going the rest of the way. But we spent 6 months saying how much more talented the Spurs are than the Knicks during the regular season, and now all of a sudden there's a mismatch? The only way the Spurs can win is if the Knicks play terrible and they play great? That is nonsense. That is foolish. And now I'm more fired up for Mitch Johnson and the gang than ever before. Man, do I want them to win both these games in New York and then finish this thing off in 6.
1: Which is funny, because I went into the series saying, like, okay, all that the job was done. Oklahoma City out. I don't care who wins. I just want a great series. And I was the same way last night, like cheering so hard for the Spurs. And I was so disappointed when they lost in game 2. And I just was like, how is it that all of a sudden I'm so, you know, adamantly, you know, and vehemently cheering for San Antonio, a team that I don't care about normally?
0: Well, New York pomposity is what
1: maybe
0: that is. And for them to think it was over and everybody to show up like it was time to celebrate the championship in game number 3, for everyone to have written off the San Antonio Spurs, I find silly. I had to hear a conversation about that yesterday on the drive-in. No chance.
1: Yeah, they have
0: the
1: no chance to come back.
0: Like, what are you talking about? Number one, don't ever speak in absolutes about sports or pretty much anything else.

0: That's a fool who speaks in absolutes. And secondly, have you forgotten the analysis of the last 4 or 5 months of the basketball season? I mean, the Spurs have the best player. Jalen Brunson's an assassin.
1: Yes.
0: I love that guy. But he can't do what Wemby does on both ends of the floor. And usually the team with the best player wins the series. Now, if he plays poorly and Jalen Brunson plays phenomenally, tide turns. And the Knicks can certainly win this, and the Knicks probably are going to win this with their 2-1 edge over a young franchise that doesn't yet know how to finish. But anybody that is surprised that the San Antonio Spurs pulled out a win last night, I find that comical because we just spent 4 months talking about how much that this is a whoever comes out of the West is going to win the NBA Finals. The Knicks got hot. At the right time. I give them all the credit in the world. And like I said, I think they probably are still going to hold on and win this championship. And I got no problem with that. But I do have problem with analysis at the end of a 4-point game in game 3 of the NBA Finals when one team that wins is more talented than the other. And the analysis is the only way that happened is that the Knicks played crappy and the Spurs played great. Neither of those things are true. The Knicks played okay and the Spurs played a little bit better than okay. And that's usually what happens in a 4-point deficit.
1: Right. I was going to say, if one team played great and the other played crappy, it's going to be a blowout. That's usually how that works. And it is interesting because with this, you know, with everybody saying that the Western Conference Finals was the NBA Finals and that was the real matchup, and then it was like, well, wait a minute, here's this team that hasn't lost and they're great, and everybody kind of was not discounting the Knicks by any means, but I was listening to someone the other day or yesterday say, well, there's no way that, you know, all of a sudden everybody's forgotten about the Knicks and now, you know, that they don't have a chance. Look, they're up 2-0. They've got this, and we're forgetting that the Eastern Conference is good. Well, what about the argument that the Knicks kind of rolled over everyone, and that's why that they got so much rest, because the Eastern Conference wasn't as good, and the Western Conference had the battle, and that's why the Spurs might have been a little tired in Game 1, and they might have been a little out of sorts. And so I'm excited to see what happens now that the Spurs are back in a rhythm.
0: All right, let's find out what's on tap for the rest of the show.
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3: What's
2: on tap?
3: What?
2: What's on tap?
0: All right, 115-111. Spurs win over the Knicks last night, so San Antonio cuts the lead to 2-1. Game 3 will be played Wednesday at Madison Square Garden. Stanley Cup Final, which hockey fans are trying to get everybody's attention by saying, you don't understand how great this hockey is that's being played in this Stanley Cup Final. Some are calling it the best actual hockey that they've seen in the Stanley Cup Final in quite some time. Well, Carolina and Vegas will do it again tonight. Game number 4, they'll drop the puck at 5:00. It's in Vegas with Vegas up 2-1. It's World Cup week, so that's something that we're going to celebrate. We're just one sleep away from the first World Cup game of World Cup season, and we are going to celebrate that with a round of sup with you a little bit later on in the show today. Seahawks mandatory mini camp gets started today. We are dealing with our Seahawks 1 series again today and throughout the month of June. One analyst breaking down one key Seahawks player for one entire interview. For whatever reason, every single one of our analysts, and this is something that should be studied by science, wants to be on at 8:00.
1: It really is. They get options.
0: Because that's not the plan. And yet every single one of them we've done is at 8:00. Robert Turbin will join us today at 8:00, and he will probably choose a running back, but we'll find out at 8:00 today. Brendan Sorsby's decision came in yesterday. It has rocked college athletics. We will have to find some time to talk about this. If you're not going to be suspended for gambling wildly on college football, even your own team, then what would it take to be kicked out of college athletics? Apparently, now it's just open season, and it has a lot of people thinking this could be the death nail to college athletics, or maybe that's just overreaction in the moment. We'll see. We'll talk about it a little bit later on this hour. College World Series, the Elite Eight is now set for Omaha. And that will be again on Friday. We do have to have, whether Bucky's here or not, our annual conversation with Kyle Peterson, the face of the city of Omaha. We'll do that a little later on in the week. And Mariners, a lot of Mariners news yesterday. J.P. Crawford placed on the injury list. And if that wasn't bad enough, then we found out right before the game, Colt Emerson strained his back taking grounders. And so we were down two shortstops yesterday, had to activate Ryan Bliss and move Cole Young over to shortstop to play for the game. I don't know how serious Colt Emerson's back injury is, but we do know JP's out for at least 10 days. So, all that kind of snuck up on us. And yet the team still found a way to win last night, 6-3. We'll chat with Ryan Healy today at 9 o'clock. Coming up next, Mariners Morning After, we'll recap the game that might forever be known as The Challenge. 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
28: Caffeine can be really good for you and help a lot of things, and caffeine can be kind of bad for you.
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28: Naturally, it's in the coffee bean and in chocolate and tea, but it's also added artificially in things like soda. 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It's blocking that adenosine. You're going to feel alert and awake. It's got that adrenaline going, and it's rewarding you with the dopamine. I mentioned the vicious cycle, the inevitable crash.
29: Right.
28: 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All right, how about some health benefits?
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29: Yeah.
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33: From the Fox 13 Weather Center, I'm Chief Meteorologist Brian McMillan. We'll be looking at on and off rain showers and breezy conditions at times today. High temperatures will be around 61 degrees. Tomorrow expected to be drier with highs back into the mid-60s.
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0: Niners win over the Baltimore Orioles last night in Baltimore, Maryland. Take that, you crab cake eating losers.
1: That's what Maryland does. Crab cakes and lose baseball games.
0: Well, it was certainly interesting. There's no question about that. Never a dull moment when following, covering, or just being a fan of this baseball team. And so they come off a lackluster weekend in Detroit. Certainly a Sunday affair in which they should never have lost that game to the Detroit Tigers on Sunday. And despite building a pretty significant lead yesterday, boy, they did make a run at blowing it. Inexplicably for a second game in a row, Mariners did go up. They built that lead on the strength of Josh Naylor's grand slam. A huge moment in the contest to make it at that point 5-1 at that point. So 5-1, you go into the bottom of the seventh inning, Emerson Hancock having come out of this contest. And so you go to Cooper Criswell, who pitches a terrific sixth, very clean sixth inning. Then you send him back out for the seventh, I guess because our bullpen, which has thrown fewer innings than any bullpen in the American League, is that thin, starting a four-game series, which is a little concerning. And so Cooper Criswell goes back out for the seventh, gets into a little trouble. Matt Brash comes into the game, and Matt Brash was not loose. He was not ready to pitch last night because a guy with a 0.54 ERA wasn't anywhere close to the strike zone. He hits Ward with a pitch. He walks Gunnar Henderson. So he's not putting out the fire, that's for sure. And then Pete Alonso comes to the plate. And again, it was just an erratic at bat for Matt Brash. He was all over the place, but he did start to mix in a few strikes. He got the count full. The score at that point was 5-2. Pete Alonso is at the plate with the bases loaded. He is their most dangerous home run hitter, if nothing else. And Matt Brash is struggling to find his control, and then this happens.
2: He's trying to throw anything he can land for a strike. Bases loaded, one out. 3-2. It is ball four. Very close. Paredes challenging. You can understand why it's worth a flyer here. Does it scrape the top of the zone? Wow! What a huge win for Pareda! And a huge out for the Mariners! Brash gets just enough!
0: Wow.
1: I was like, no way! So awesome.
0: Welcome to the ABS Challenge System. I mean, that's a big... it's not as big as it can get because there's still a ninth inning playoff game somewhere down the line where something like that could occur. But in terms of why do you have the rule set up, what could it add to the sport? There it was for you. I mean, Alonso's dejection. He could not believe that that caught the top of the zone. Pareda, who has been struggling mightily with challenges, while Mitch Garver's maybe the best in the world at it, and yet we're playing Pareda every day, and Pareda had already blown one call a little bit earlier in the game. So we were down to one precious challenge, and thank goodness Randy Arozarena didn't challenge something in the first inning on an 0-0 count.
1: I would have murdered
0: him. That was right down the middle because he's got a penchant for doing that. But Pareda, and he did it pretty quickly. I don't know if it was immediately, but he's like, I got to challenge this. He challenges the call, and it was absolutely, he had to know, this is absolute borderline, but the situation called for it.
1: Yes.
0: And this is why you have to factor situation into all challenge attempts. Sorry, Randy Arozarena. Sorry, Leo Rivas, down in Tacoma right now. This is why situation has to be factored, in my opinion, into every challenge so that you save one for this situation. Because you didn't know for sure. This wasn't one of those I know for sure moments. This was, man, I think he clipped the top of the zone. They're going to score a run. I don't know how many will end up giving up this inning. I got to take a challenge. I got to take a chance right here and challenge this call. And sure enough, It clips that top edge of the strike zone of Pete Alonso's own personal strike zone, and you strike him out rather than walk in a run and keep the inning going at that point.
1: Yeah, it couldn't have been any closer. It was such a smart move by Pareda to do because, yeah, that is exactly why you have those. And if he didn't get it, okay, no one's going to be mad he used the challenge on that because that was the exact right situation to use it.
0: No, it was the perfect situation. It was the biggest challenge, I think, of the season and maybe of the entire Major League Baseball season because the difference between the two, and they still had another at bat or that inning. Colton Cowser ended up grounding out to second base. But what happens to Brash if he walks that guy and still hasn't been able to find the strike zone at this point, and now there's only one out, a run in, and the bases are still loaded versus two outs, still 5-2, and the bases loaded? Just a world of difference. Brash said after the game that it was the turning point, and I'm saying no. But it kept it from being the turning point.
1: Right.
0: Pareda kept it from being the turning point because we were already up. I think it was the most important play of the game. Josh Naylor had a grand slam. And to me, the most important play of the game was that challenge right there.
1: Yeah, because even with Josh Naylor's grand slam, they were mounting something and they were ready to take the lead back. And that was, it was, I was like, this is so stressful. I don't remember a Mariners game where I've been that stressed with that big of a lead.
0: Well, that's because Brash wasn't anywhere close to the strike zone.
1: It was so stressful.
0: Which is something we're going to talk about today at 7:05. Apparently, I have to talk about the bullpen at 7:05 every day from this day forward. But Josh Naylor also played a huge role, played a really good game last night. 2-for-4, 2 runs scored, that grand slam home run, and he's always in the mix of everything. Here he is after the game.
3: You guys to take 2 runs back on challenges. Just how big is that for you guys?
4: Yeah, it was sick. I didn't really know what was going on, to be honest, but it was cool that it happened, and I think it helps our pitching out. I think we did a really good job today with our pitching side of the game and then our defense side of the game, so I think it just helps everyone else out.
3: From the team perspective, to be able to bounce back today, start a series like this with a nice win, that's got to be a good feeling.
4: Oh, I mean, getting a win is always a good feeling. It's hard to win games at this level. Every team's good, and you can't really doubt any team, so it's always nice to start off the series with a win.
3: It seemed like you guys were not going to let them get back into this one, even though they were mounting momentum at multiple times. Just how important was it to keep your foot on the gas and see it all the way to the finish?
4: Yeah, big time. They put together some really good at-bats. Blaze had a really good day at the plate with runners on and no runners on. For us to get that run back in that inning and kind of answer to them, it was really big for us. Just helps with the bullpen, takes a little less pressure off people. So
3: it's been pretty beat up as a team, just especially on the position player side. JP goes in the IL again today, Colt like late scratch. Just what does it say about, I guess, his depth and fight and sort of next minute?
4: I think everyone's ready to play, regardless of if you're starting or not. I think the expectation is you get ready to play. And shout out to Bliss. He found out maybe like an hour before the game, and he was ready to play.
0: Josh Naylor, after a 6-3 wild win against the Baltimore Orioles. That was one of those, game was a lot closer than the final score indicates.
1: Mm-hmm.
0: Andres Munoz did come back into the game in the ninth inning for the save, even after Sunday and even after a lot of Mariner fans won him out of the closer role. And he locked it down, and he looked nasty in doing so. He certainly threw the best slider of his season to Pete Alonso in that ninth inning. So he gets the save. Emerson Hancock gets the win. Mariners improved to 35-32 on the year. Same two teams will do it at the exact same time tonight. 3:35 first pitch. We'll throw Logan Gilbert at the Birds, and the Orioles will throw troubled left-hander, because he's having a bad year, Trevor Rogers, at us. But he is left-handed, and so you know what that does to the Mariners. Mm-hmm. So first pitch at 3:35. We'll talk more about our bullpen, also about Trevor Rogers later on in the show. But coming up next, the latest story to rock college athletics. 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
10: A peacock is specifically the male. The peahen is the female. They are not native to the United States, although they thrive in coastal, warmish areas.
11: So when you see that thing fully displayed, when that peacock wants to have a little good time with a peahen, that thing may go 5 to 7 feet in every direction.
10: 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Again, the peacocks will use it to try to ward off or intimidate trespassers in their territory, but for the most part, the whole thing is to impress the peahens.
11: And they will shake those feathers, and the shaking isn't just like, hey, look how pretty. Mm-hmm. Science has discovered semi-recently those vibrations are in lockstep with the peafowl's head feathers that they used to think were just for show, but mm-hmm. now they realize they vibrate at the same intensity and that they can actually, you know, sort of feel when those tail feathers are vibrating in their direction through their head feathers.
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23: Josh Naylor, grand slam in a five-run fifth to power the Mariners past the Orioles 6-3. Seahawks begin mandatory minicamp today. 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Aces top the Storm 101-91, sending Seattle to their sixth straight loss. Spurs avoid falling in an 0-3 hole, beat the Knicks 115-111 to cut the NBA Finals lead 2-1. I'm Ronza Moss.
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0: All right, we've got headlines coming up here in a moment. Also, don't forget Seahawks 1 Series today with Robert Turbin. He's going to join us today to provide analysis of one key Seahawk player for one entire interview. We'll do that again today at 8 o'clock. Great to have you with us. I had to go get another refreshing cup of warm iHeart water.
1: Did it get warmer?
0: I think it is. I think it's actually a little bit warmer.
1: Oh,
0: but
1: good.
0: So refreshing. I kind of want to just like pour it all over me, but I don't want to end up with like second degree burns.
1: That's smart. I'm going to have a sip of my very cold water and be jealous of your warm water.
0: Oh, yeah, you should be. Oh, it's just.
1: Oh, that's so cold.
0: Mmm.
1: Oh, that would be terrible.
0: Oh, yeah. I love room temperature tap water. Anyway, it's more than room temperature. It is. It
1: like
0: was
1: bath water?
0: It was heated up a little bit. Okay. Feels like it was heated up a little bit. Didn't quite make it to a boil, but was heated up a little bit, and now I'm drinking it. All right, let's talk about yesterday's big story. And we don't have a lot of time to discuss this here today, and believe me, you could do 4 hours on this topic alone. Brendan Sorsby looks like he's going to get a slap on the wrist for doing the thing that throughout sports history has been described as the thing you cannot do.
1: Mm-hmm.
0: Now, they enforce it better in other sports, but now that we're in this new world of college athletics where we talked about for a while that we're going to go through this period of martial law before we start getting our arms around it and before it can get governed, and yet, I don't think that people foresaw this,
1: right?
0: Where a judge in Texas would make a ruling that would set precedent for all other athletes going forward. That is, in essence, saying, hey, you shouldn't gamble on your own football team, but the only punishment for that is a slap on the wrist because we need to think about your mental state of well-being. And if you're an addict, we got to make room for that in college athletics. So anyway, you can play. And it has caused a lot of athletic directors, head coaches across the country to become very vocal. And by the way, where have you been about this very subject? And they have gone, I mean, they're going to great lengths here, Ashley. They're saying this is the beginning of the end.
1: Yeah.
0: Or this is the end of the end. They're saying that
1: this will be the downfall.
0: Sonny Dykes said yesterday, is the head coach of a major program within the same conference as Texas Tech, said that basically sports fans, college football fans, can no longer trust a result going forward. Wow.
1: I mean, and I can understand it because it's one thing if you're betting on sports you are not playing, right? But not only are you not supposed to bet on the sport you're playing, you are not, if you are a college football player, you cannot bet on college football. You absolutely cannot bet on your own team, whether it's you're betting on them to win or to lose, whether you're playing in the game or not. You have more information than everybody else.
0: Well, it's definitely an indication to me that you've got to speed forth. I mean, why are we sitting here waiting around on the NCAA again? And for the first time, and I don't know how long, we were rooting for the NCAA to win a ruling. But why are we waiting around? They obviously are very impotent in their ruling. This thing has to be recognized as professional football at this stage. We have to have a collective bargaining agreement. And we have to, even if the court system is going to allow for someone to bet on football games that they're involved in, a league can write up stuff. You know, like baseball, they have their own rules. Like the court system can say what they want. Our rules are you can't do it in our sport. And if you do it, you're gone.
1: Right.
0: And there's no argument over it. And every baseball player today knows it. It's in every clubhouse, minor leagues, major leagues, spring training clubhouses. They know that's the golden rule and nobody can break that. Otherwise, you are gone. And college football is just going to have to get there. They can supersede that ruling one way, and that is by creating a professional football league and creating a collective bargaining agreement where the players sign off on, we do not allow players to bet, and then they can be kicked out of college football.
1: Right, and that's how it should be. I mean, it shouldn't, this isn't a, oh gosh, let's see, how's this going to affect other people? Oh, I feel bad for Brendan Sorsby. Okay, feel bad for Brendan Sorsby. He made a mistake, he broke the rules, end of story. That's it. I don't, and
0: he has other options for playing football. Yes. He can still go into the National Football League. He can still go to the UFL. I mean, there are options for Brendan Sorsby to keep
1: his life and career aren't over.
0: Yeah, his dream alive, but in keeping his college football NIL deal alive, and that's the only reason he's staying there.
1: Right.
0: You have pretty much put in jeopardy the integrity of college football and probably all college athletics from this day forward, and it was already taking some blows in that area. So I think a really, really bad, scary day in college athletics yesterday.
1: I agree.
0: And we'll see how much that's going to prevent people from getting their arms around all of the issues currently confronting this sport in its transitional stage to the future. Headlines next, plus... The pen is mightier with the sword. 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
12: Three staccato cries of Mayday and an eyewitness report of a mid-air explosion is about all that is known this morning of the British Columbia air disaster, which yesterday claimed 52 lives.
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22: 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Who were they? What made them so notorious? How did the internet, or sometimes the algorithm, choose them? And what does a person do when they're suddenly confronted with more attention than the human psyche can handle? Take The Dress, a story that went uber viral in early 2015 in spite of being, well, kind of a boring optical illusion. A mother of the bride in Scotland took a picture of a dress she was thinking about wearing to her daughter's wedding. But she saw the dress as blue with black lace, and her daughter saw it as white with gold lace. One BuzzFeed post later, every single person on the internet was talking about the dress. But to me, The Dress is a story about the last couple of months when the internet was still sort of fun. It was shortly before the stories that spread across the internet stopped being driven by exploited millennials with useless arts degrees and started being decided by algorithms hell-bent on growing internet usership at all costs. And on a long enough timeline, the story of The Dress is one entangled with abuse and media exploitation. 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With the team at Cool Zone Media, we're taking these characters' 16th minute of fame to see what their moment meant to them and what it says about us.
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25: Tying run at the plate with one out of the eighth. Deep. Center field, Julio. In front of the warning track, ballpark will hold it. Holiday comes home. Play at second, tripped up and out at second base! The run at home counts. Bliss drops the anchor on top of second. Alexander is out.
26: The tag got down before the run crosses.
25: Boy, it very well could have. I mean, how many close calls have there been in this game?
26: See if they sync that up back in New York and get the right call here.
25: Let's find out.
27: After review, the call is overturned. No run scored.
25: Wow. Oh, my gosh. What a turn. Julio with a hose.
0: Too much to explain on that play. Let's just put it this way. Mariners win 6-3 last night. The challenge, their friend last night, even though they are terrible at it.
1: We're the best in the world now.
0: Yeah, historically and traditionally awful in the long history of the challenges. they're bad. Last night kind of saved their bacon a couple of times, and they win a wild game in Baltimore. Final score was 6-3. They moved to 35-32 on the season. Thanks to Mariners TV, Aaron and Ryan Roland Smith there on the call. M's and Orioles back at it today. First pitch at 3:35. They're throwing a left-hander. I'm warning you now. Trevor Rogers gets the start for Baltimore, and the Mariners will counter with Logan Gilbert. Other headlines here brought to you by Frost Brewed Coors Light. Choose chill. The Spurs shocked New York 115-111. I know how stunning it is for a better team to beat the other one. But the Spurs do win 115-111, and I really don't know if they're the better team. The Knicks are playing great team basketball and have been throughout this postseason, but they're the more talented team without question. That's what we talked about for five frickin' months, for goodness sake, in evaluating the NBA's best teams out there. So I don't think too many people should be surprised that the Spurs actually pulled out a victory in the NBA Finals, whether it was at raucous Madison Square Garden or not. So the Spurs are back in the series. They're down 2-1. Game 3 will be played tomorrow night. Tonight, Game 4 of the Stanley Cup Final in Las Vegas, where the Golden Knights are up on Carolina by a 2-1 lead, and they are describing this, and when I say they, a lot of hockey fans, a lot of hockey people are describing this as one of the best, most competitive Stanley Cup Finals we've ever seen. That's how good the game action has been to this point.
1: I mean, especially after the game on Saturday. My goodness.
0: Speaking of Las Vegas, the Aces beat the Storm last night 101-91. And also in Las Vegas tonight, don't know if you saw this, but it finished late. The Las Vegas A's played their first game in Las Vegas. And if you thought Sacramento was a launching pad, 15-14 last night.
1: Oh, wow.
0: So they played in a minor league park. So Sacramento's a minor league park. And people have complained that it is too hitter friendly. Well, Las Vegas is even more famously hitter friendly, but they're going to play a few games there until they get the big arena built. So they played there last night against the Milwaukee Brewers. Final score 15.
1: Oh, my goodness.
0: 14 in the game. Mariners also, speaking of baseball, JP to the IL. Colt Emerson did not play last night because of a back injury he suffered in pregame warmups. And speaking of injuries, Cal Raleigh is going to be in Tacoma tonight catching for the Rainiers. So that's going to be fun. We'll see if he'll still be there on Friday when I get to call the game with Riley Pay. Who knows? I don't think he's going to need as long a ramp up as what some are reporting. But if he is playing there Friday,
1: be
0: that's
1: fun. Yeah, fun for you to get to see him. Obviously, yeah, hope he's back with the big club. But, I mean, why not give the Tacoma fans a little bit more?
0: Yeah, why not? Why not? Also, College World Series, the Elite Eight is now set for Omaha. That will begin on Friday. Seahawks mandatory minicamp starts today. And, of course, World Cup week is here in Seattle. 2 days from now, two sleeps from now, the first game of the World Cup season. And we will talk about that a little bit later on in the show, even though I have no idea how.
1: We're going to find a way,
0: yeah.
1: Chuck. We're going to find a way.
0: Yeah, and it's by confessing ignorance. It's by asking for help. They say that all the time. Yeah. If you need help, ask for help.
1: Yeah, don't be afraid to ask for help.
0: We're
1: going to
0: ask
1: for help. Stupid questions.
0: Right.
1: And then you ask a question and they tell you it's stupid.
0: So we're going to ask for help a little bit later on in the show on how we should cover the World Cup for you. So it's Chuck Powell. It's Ashley Ryan with you here on this Tuesday. Still no Bucky Jacobson on the radio program. And, man, he would have been having a ball the last couple of months with all of these juicy Mariner topics that we've had. One thing he would not have enjoyed was me continuously questioning Dan Wilson's pitching changes. But here we are.
1: Yeah. Look at this. It's a great day to be alive.
0: And we're going to do it again today. I know I just talked about bullpen yesterday, but we're going to go back at it today. And from this standpoint, and I'm going to start off by kind of complimenting Dan to a degree, defending Dan to a degree. You know, I know that's going to feel like it's out of left field based off of what I think you're braced for coming up and what you've been listening from me the last few weeks of the season. But I will at least say this. I mean, the end of the day, we're looking for positive results, right?
1: Yeah.
0: And we have a bullpen that is third in the American League and fourth in Major League Baseball in team ERA. Okay?
1: Okay.
0: We are third in the American League, so fourth in the third in the American League, but we're only 0.03 back of first place. The Boston, I think we got past last night. I think we were first place till we gave up a couple runs last night. So at the 3.18 ERA out of our bullpen, that's good. We are also best in the American League and fewest innings pitched by our bullpen, number one. So, you know, even though I had a lot of problems, a lot of you listening have had a lot of problems with the way that Dan uses his bullpen.
1: Got a lot of problems with you people.
0: I mean, we have to acknowledge before we start criticizing that whatever he's doing, no matter how strange at times it seems to some of us, and I'm absolutely bewildered at this point by what he's doing, that they are getting results. And maybe those good, positive results are because of how careful they're being with usage and because how they're trying to steal outs here and steal outs there and because Matt Brash is not used on back-to-back days and sometimes not back-to-back weeks. So that whatever their method is, and I might call it madness, they are getting results out of their bullpen use. I don't quite see it that way. I think you've got a really good bullpen assembled here, maybe a great one. And if you would just use it a little bit smarter, I don't think that you would be having all of this consternation day to day, week to week, that you seem to be having with how to use guys and when to use them.
1: Yeah, I think that's a fair assessment.
0: And I think the biggest problem, Ashley, is all the walls that they put up. You know, I had a little back and forth with Brady Farkas. He does that Refuse to Lose podcast, okay. And he does a good job. And he's a huge baseball fan, and I respect him for all of that. And I'm not using him to point this out. I'm just, in case he's listening, I wanted to at least use his argument because he was defending on social media last night Dan's usage of Cooper Criswell for two innings when I spent a little bit of time back.

0: window where if you finish an inning and you're between 85 and 95 pitches, you're not going to go out for another inning.
1: Right.
0: So that's another, like...
1: like Hancock yesterday.
0: Yeah, that's another obstacle that they put in place. I mean, Emerson wasn't on his A game yesterday, but one run in five innings, he wasn't bad.
1: Right.
0: And he was sitting at 92 pitches, and we already know we're down a guy in the bullpen, and we already know about some of these other obstacles I'm going to go through. You know, maybe it's pushing Emerson into the sixth inning and then having Criswell, who we have faith to go more than one inning, even though we don't with Brash, Spire, or Munoz. We push Criswell. Now he could bail him out if he gets in trouble. But instead, Emerson's at 92 pitches. We got to take him out, so they take him out. So there's another barrier that we have to confront. Then we have already decided, apparently before the game, that Spire can't pitch because he's gone back-to-back outings. And I understand that. I respect that. I don't think he should have pitched last night. Ferrer, we also, Brady applied it to Ferrer, even though at one point he was loosening up. I don't know if we have to apply it to Ferrer. I think the dude's a horse.
1: Yeah, I was going to say, I don't think he cares how many times in a row he pitches.
0: Yeah, I don't, I mean, maybe that's playing with fire on my part, but okay, we're down Ferrer too because he went back-to-back days. So now we're down to five guys. Now we have five relief pitchers that we got to use, and we just took out our starting pitcher in the fifth. And then, according to the defense of Dan Wilson, you can't trust Munoz after Sunday. Okay, so we're down to four guys. And then you can't trust Alex Hoppe with only a four-run lead. Okay, well, now we're down to three guys. We got three innings. We got three relief pitchers, apparently, we can use. And we have 12 outs to get. And that's if we stay in regulation.
1: Right.
0: And so Criswell trots out in the sixth, and he just pitched the day before too, and he has a clean sixth inning. Now, to me, it seemed obvious. Criswell comes out because he just pitched the day before rather than have him pitch another new inning. You got a sixth inning out of him? I wasn't even expecting him to pitch last night.
1: Yeah.
0: Especially with a lead. And Matt Brash has not pitched in a week. He's pitched one time in a week, one time in 7 days. This is another restriction that we've placed on ourselves here. And so we bring in Matt Brash in the seventh to bail out Cooper Criswell, who, in my opinion, you got what you needed out of him, and you got a chance to let him feel good about that. He got back on track. And then you go to a Bizardo or a Brash for the seventh with a clean inning. I mean, yeah. Is it against the rules to put Matt Brash in a game without traffic on it?
1: I wouldn't think so.
0: I'm going to tell you something about pitchers, and I don't care what level it is. They don't like cleaning up other people's messes. And this is the funny part about it. They also don't like other people cleaning up their own messes. I mean, how many times have you watched George Kirby stand on the top of the dugout until somebody cleans up his second and third with two outs because he knew, I can get out of this. What are you taking me out of the game for?
1: Yeah.
0: So you leave practically every time Brash comes in the game, it's to clean up somebody's mess. And then he had to rush his bullpen session to get into the game rather than having him ready to go to start the seventh, if that's who you wanted to go to next in the sequence. And then he comes in and he's obviously not warm because Matt Brash has not had control problems this year.
1: He was all over the place.
0: He was everywhere with his pitches. It was so clear he wasn't ready to start pitching live bullets in a Major League Baseball game. And so now all of a sudden you're like, oh gosh. And because of all of our other restrictions, we now only have one other guy we can go to who's properly rested and ready for this game. So we stick with Brash. He gets bailed out by the Johnny Parada challenge. Whew, thank goodness we get out of that inning. But guess what we did? We saved Matt Brash for last night. We didn't use him the night before. He's pitched one time in 7 days. And we were saving him for the Orioles on Monday night, apparently. Apparently that was the plan. And we needed 12 outs. And because Brash had to come in and bail out Criswell, we only got two

0: out of him last night.
1: Mm-hmm.
0: Those are precious outs when you are putting up all these walls, all these obstacles of guys that can't come in for all these various reasons and guys that can't go deeper and guys that can't pitch on back-to-back days. We're putting up all these walls. And now all of a sudden, our best reliever available tonight, we rush him into the game to bail out somebody who shouldn't have pitched a second inning. And then that pitcher only gets to use burns up two of the 12 outs that we need. And because we can't possibly put him back into the next inning, now we've lost that. Now we got to get through the night with Bizardo. And it turns out Munoz actually was available last night, and so was Ferrer. And yet we dance our way around all these obstacles. And I just think it's too much work. Like, I think you are just so overcomplicating this.
1: Mm-hmm.
0: Pitchers want to pitch with a clean inning. Let them pitch with a clean inning. Why on earth did Brash just not start the seventh? And Bizardo not just start the eighth? And Munoz just not start the ninth if you knew that he was available? Rather than, we're going to steal some outs from Criswell on Sunday. Blows up in our face. Well, can we steal some more outs with Criswell on Monday? I mean, we could let him go hit the showers with a clean inning and feel good about himself, but let's try to squeeze a couple more outs out of him. And if he can't, we'll use Brash to bail him out, even though that's not effective use of Brash.
1: Right.
0: And so, to me, it's just, I mean, if you're going to put up all of these rules and all of these walls, you're not maximizing the outs that you need from your best relievers. We do the same thing with Spire. I got news for you. Spire is our best dude right now.
1: Yeah, he's real good.
0: And the idea of using him in case somebody else gets in trouble and having him to come in the middle of the inning and he might only need one out to get out of that inning.
1: And then you're not going to put him in the back?
0: Inning? Yeah, that's just a horrible waste of your best guys.
1: Yeah.
0: In my opinion. And so, yeah, I think there are too many rules. We have a six-man rotation. We have a starting pitchers can only go to 95 pitches. And we have a relief pitchers that are being babied to the degree that they've thrown fewer innings than any other relief corps in all of Major League Baseball. Pick one of those three, Dan, that you got to loosen up on. Because if you keep them all, then it's almost impossible to navigate your way through 27 outs.
1: Yeah. And especially if you're going to six-man rotation, the whole point was that these starters are supposed to go longer and because you got to find a way to help the bullpen. And you can't keep their pitch count and then also keep all those rules and expect that you're going to get through it successfully.
0: I shudder to think what's going to happen to this team if a starting pitcher really has a bad outing, like an inning and two-thirds, and we've got to chew up seven and a third. Is that going to throw us off for a month?
1: I don't know.
0: Yeah, exactly.
1: Yeah.
0: I don't know. I don't know what's going to happen. I mean, your starting pitchers have been very good to great. Your relief has been very good to great at times. And yet we are having the damnedest time. I mean, we're in June, and we can't figure out where to find 27 outs from our pitching staff. All of them are pitching pretty well this year, and we're having this much trouble from night to night. Why on earth are we putting Brash and Spire in the middle of innings to bail other people out and then not maximizing the few precious outs you're allowing them to give us every night?
1: It's a very good question.
0: I don't get it. And it was explained to me like it's very easy to understand. Well, then I'm stupid because I don't understand why they're doing it this way. Because my way makes a whole hell of a lot more sense.
1: I would agree.
0: All right. Coming up next on the radio show, the West World has gotten crazy here as of late. And we'll tap into our Seahawks One series to describe some of it for you. 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
28: Hey, you know how the world's kind of in a real scary place right now with the horrible stories we hear about every week? I'm Robert Evans. I'm a journalist, and I cover the international fascist movement. And in 2019, July of that year, I decided to do something a little bit different. Instead of covering horror, I wanted to go look for hope. And I found it in a place you might find kind of unlikely, northeastern Syria. The region I visited is known as Rojava, and when the Western media covers it, they mostly just refer to these people as the Kurds. Since 2013, a loose alliance of revolutionaries over there have been fighting to not just drive back ISIS, but to establish something of a utopia, an egalitarian, feminist, eco-conscious community in a place that previously had known mostly war and terror. In the Women's War, I'll take you to this place, and I'll introduce you to the revolutionaries fighting to build it. Brave women who battle for equality with an AK-47, with a spade, and with a pen. Follow me as I travel to a land of war and hope, a place trapped on the edge of utopia and oblivion. I'm Robert Evans. 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
30: From the Fox 13 Weather Center, I'm Chief Meteorologist Brian McMillan. We'll be looking at on and off rain showers and breezy conditions at times today. High temperatures will be around 61 degrees. Tomorrow expected to be drier with highs back into the mid-60s.
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0: Just quickly,
1: before you think I'm just Mr. Hindsight here, I just want to write notes during the course of the Mariners game. And I put down perfect usage of Criswell. That's what I put.
2: Oh.
1: That's what I put first.
2: First, yeah. I was going to say, how did
1: that change? That was after the sixth. And then I wrote, but then he brings him out for the seventh. Separate note. Then then I put, Brash is going to have to inherit traffic. So I was already predicting that he was going to get into trouble. And then I put, and now you only use Brash for two outs. And then finally, Dan's pen use is just bewildering. Then a tweet, and then a segment on the show today. So that's how that chronology works.
2: Okay. I do like that when it's like just watching the way it evolves.
1: Yeah, I'm just saying, like, this isn't just me. Every day I'm going to wait till the result occurs, and then I'm going to react to it. I'm taking you step by step what I went through last night. Like, nice outing, Criswell, perfect, bounce back. Man, now get him out of the game. And then he comes back and says, like, what?
2: Yeah.
1: We have Brash and Bizzardo, and we have to have Munoz available again. So I'm just telling you, it's not just me, you know, waiting till the result to have a reaction. I'm playing right there along, you know, right there.
2: Riding along.
1: Exactly. I'm step for step, second for second, moment
2: for
1: moment.
2: You're in the sidecar.
1: All right, let's talk some football. We're going to talk some more football at 8 o'clock. Our Seahawks 1 series continues today with Robert Turbin. We'll find out what player he's going to want to break down for one entire interview. And you know him, biased Robert Turbin. That's how what he's known as. Probably going to take a running back.
2: I'd be shocked if he was like, you know what, I'm going to break down Leonard Williams.
1: Oh, well, I never know.
2: I do love Big Cat.
1: Sometimes Hugh's like, don't tight cast me. I don't want to do a quarterback every time. I want to do Eamon Worry or whatever the case may be. But we'll find out from Robert Turbin today at 8 o'clock. Yesterday on our Seahawks 1 series, we had Jackson Bevins on from Cigar Thoughts. A lot of you follow Jackson. And we talked about Gray Zabel. That was his choice of Seahawks players to break down in our Seahawks 1 series. And I asked him at one point, all right, since we're not complaining as much about the offensive line these days as Seahawks fans have and Seahawks talk show hosts have for the last decade, this offseason they've been given a reprieve, and in large part thanks to Gray Zabel and his immediate impact on the football team this past year and them winning a Super Bowl. But the Rams' defensive line got a whole lot better when they added Myles Garrett, and there's still talk out there about them adding Aaron Donald. So I asked Jackson Bevins how he feels Zabel and company are going to hold up against the Rams' potentially devastating defensive line.
3: I mean, I guess as well as you can about any other line holding up against that group. Like, the Rams are putting together the Avengers on the other side, but they're doing it because they couldn't get past Seattle last year. And, you know, it is a compliment to Seattle the way that they're loading up.
1: I agree.
3: And so, you know, I think that if the Rams win the NFC Championship game last year, they do not make that trade. So, I mean, look, they're going to have some hilarious games, the Rams, this year, where it's going to look like varsity versus JV in the trenches. And that's going to happen against Seattle, too. It would be silly to think otherwise, that if Myles Garrett is healthy, Braden Fisk is healthy, if Aaron Donald is out there, and we all know how still been training. They're going to have some absolutely comical, dominant performances. I wish I could say, oh, well, you know, Brian Fleury has this drawn up scheme for handling. Look, there's no freaking scheme for Myles Garrett. There just isn't.
1: Yeah.
3: And, you know, he's the most dominant player I've seen on that side of the football since Aaron Donald. And if we're going to throw even 80% of what Aaron Donald was back onto that roster, nobody's got the guys for that. You're going to have to out scheme it, and you're going to have to find a way on defense to put the clamps on the Rams in ways that they really couldn't do even in those two games that they won last year.
1: Yeah, I agree with that. And I would also say, man, I am one that thinks Aaron Donald could come back and be the, maybe not the same player, but I don't think There are just special guys in the world.
2: I wouldn't imagine a huge drop-off, or he wouldn't come back.
1: Exactly.
2: Yeah.
1: I don't think he comes back and the game has passed him by. I think power ages better than speed. I mean, we've watched head coaches go away for 2 years and the game passed him by. But I don't think somebody that was that great and kept himself in that great a shape, even if it wasn't football shape. So I would be, yeah, I mean, it's one thing to take on Myles Garrett and feel like, oh, we're fine. Whew. That's adding an awful lot if he decides to come back. So I would use your off-season wish, Seahawks wish, on Aaron Donald not returning to the Los Angeles Rams. A couple of other notes out of Westworld. Jacoby Brissett has decided to show up for mandatory minicamp for the Arizona Cardinals. So even though he wants more money, maybe he sees the writing on the wall that he's not going to get it. But, I mean, he is not going to get fined. I'll say that. He's showing up for mandatory minicamp. They have him slated to be the starting quarterback. But I think it's pretty clear. You want to fight us for $30, $35, $40 million? Nah, that's just not where we're at, bud. So, you know, I would advise against it. What I would do if I were Jacoby Brissett, use the opportunity to be a starting quarterback for as long as you can, make it impossible for Carson Beck to take your job away from you, and then hit the free agent market as you've proven, you've given this one last chance to prove I should be a starting quarterback in the National Football League because you haven't done it yet.
2: Well, I was going to say, that's the thing is that, yeah, you haven't proven anything or that you've earned that amount of money at all. And so to be holding out at, like you've done something spectacular to warrant it seems silly.
1: Well, I think he's saying, well, Sam Darnold, he wasn't a proven starter, and they gave him this much money.
2: Sam Darnold did a lot more than you did.
1: I mean, he's not a bad quarterback.
2: No, but he's not worthy of that.
1: And he's just not in a position of leverage right now with a franchise that really isn't prioritizing winning right now. They are prioritizing rebuilding to get a younger team, a cheaper team, that they can start spending wildly on free agency and stock up on draft picks the next couple of years. So they're not going to worry about whether or not the veteran quarterback who's never proven himself as a starter, it feels like he's being paid market value. That's, I think, probably the last thing on their minds. But you never know. They're pretty stupid. All right, coming up next, ABCs of the M's for you. Yeah, I know it's at an odd time, but we got to squeeze it in. There's just so much to discuss today on Sports Radio 93.3 KJR.
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17: On the night before Halloween in 1975, 15-year-old Martha Moxley was murdered in the Tony Bellhaven neighborhood of Greenwich, Connecticut. She was rich and beautiful and loved by all who knew her. For decades, despite intense media scrutiny, police failed to make an arrest. In 2000, 25 years after Martha's murder, her one-time neighbor, Michael Skakel, was arrested. He'd been 15, like her, at the time of the crime. He was also a cousin of the Kennedys.
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17: 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My name is Andrew Goldman. I've been a journalist for 30 years. I got involved in this case in 2015. 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
5: From the Fox 13 Weather Center, I'm Chief Meteorologist Brian McMillan. We'll be looking at on and off rain showers and breezy conditions at times today. High temperatures will be around 61 degrees. Tomorrow expected to be drier with highs back into the mid-60s.
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0: brought to you by the Sunset Auto Family in Sumner and Auburn. You just get more at Sunset, and people do like that. All right, we got Seahawks 1 series coming your way at 8 o'clock, but right now your ABCs of the M's. Our daily Mariner segment, the alphabet, takes us through a few different Mariner topics, and we never know where it's going to lead us. We left off with the letter M, and I think the alphabet has no choice. M is for Munoz, has to be discussed. It was our big topic on yesterday's radio program. And last night, kind of some back and forth on X with a few Mariner fans. And one of the suggestions was that maybe he doesn't have to exclusively be in the closer role. And I had said this yesterday, that I'm open to that right now. And I'm starting to feel like I'm coming across as a Munoz apologist. That's not what I'm.
1: I think so.
0: That's not my ambition here. But I do believe that the problem with Munoz is that Dan is using him as only a save guy, not even a closer. We only put him in the game if it's a save or if we're tied in the ninth. That's the only time that we use Andrés Munoz. And I went through some numbers yesterday suggesting, not just suggesting, but pretty much mapping out as clear as a bell that when Munoz is used in shorter rest, he's more effective. I mean, the difference is like 9 runs per 9 innings effective.
1: Yeah, if he pitches every other day was his best. That's what you showed.
0: Right.
1: Yeah.
0: That was his best. That's when he doesn't give up a run.
1: Yeah.
0: And he's better on no days rest than he is 3 days or more.
1: And even on he's better on no days rest than 2 days rest.
0: Now, I'm not saying to use him every day or even every other day because those appearances start to rack up. But there's no reason he couldn't get 65 to 70 appearances this year. I think he needs to be used more often. And so maybe that does lend itself to he's not just our only closer. Maybe we do have to use him in situations just so he could get more usage where a save's not on the line. And if the next night, because you used Munoz and he's not available, I have no worries at all about Ferrer or Brash or Spire saving a game for us. Mm-hmm. I mean, this isn't like landing on the moon. They're very capable of getting the last 3 outs of the game. But ideally, I think Munoz should be our closer. And I think when he's on his game, he is our most devastating reliever. And I think he's proven that as an elite closer the last couple of years. And then I got this pushback. And it's only one person. I shouldn't give light to this. Because I said when Munoz gets back on his A game, he's back in the role. And he said, I think you need to brace yourself for him never getting back on his A game.
1: For what? What was the basis for that?
0: Why? Yeah. Why? What are you seeing that says that he couldn't have the potential for getting back on his A game? He's not throwing any. He's throwing just as hard. His slider is still unhittable when it's right.
1: Yeah.
0: He's dominating right-handers. And he's more effective, as I said. He's perfectly fine when he's not shelved for 5 days at a time and then asked to knock the dust off and come in and close out a game. There's nothing physically wrong with Andrés Munoz. I don't even think there's anything psychologically wrong with Andrés Munoz. Andrés Munoz is a little bit off his game, and that just is a matter of getting him back into rhythm, and the best way to get him back into rhythm is to have him pitch more, even if a save's not on the line, and even if it means somebody else has to save a game in the process. I'm perfectly okay with that, but we need Andrés Munoz to be good. We certainly want Andrés Munoz to be Andrés Munoz. Maybe we don't need it, but we absolutely, man, what a benefit it would be if he is.
1: Yeah, absolutely would be a benefit.
0: N is for Nana. Boy, my grandma Powell was one of the sweetest people you've ever met. Southerner.
1: Okay.
0: Yeah. And she only got mad at me one time in my life. And that's when I had the audacity as a child to take an Oreo, well, it wasn't an Oreo cookie, because they were never going to buy top name brand.
1: Was it Hydrox?
0: Pretty cheap. I don't even think it was that. It was like Lydrox.
1: Oh.
0: It was like a cheap knockoff of another knockoff.
1: And you could drink it or eat it while you drank warm water?
0: Yeah, they were like, Boreos or something like that. They okay. They weren't the good thing, but they were sort of in the family. And one time I ate out the icing and I left the cookie on the counter.
1: Oh, man.
0: And she lost her mind on me. She went from the nicest person I ever met to like terrifying. And it reminded me, I was reminded of that last night when Emerson Hancock went off on Parada last night. Like Southerner, sweet as sugar pie. And Parada goes out there, and whatever Parada was doing, Emerson did not like it, and he wore his ass out. And I'm like, Nana.
1: Oh, I feel right at home.
0: Parada must have eaten the icing out of the Oreo.
1: Parada, you can't do that, man.
0: Johnny, you can't eat the icing out of a Boreo. And that's the only thing I could think of, because what on earth could make the world's nicest human get that angry with his catcher last night? But he gave him a piece of his mind. And to Parada's credit, he took it. You know, he didn't like it. You could see it in his face. He took it, put his earpiece back in, and went back behind the plate. And then later had the challenge of our lifetimes.
1: Yeah, and then just won the day.
0: All right, Seahawks 1 series next. 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
20: 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Lee Harris is sentenced to 90 years.
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20: Behind bars, Lee finds an unlikely ally in his cellie, Robert. The pair are like chalk and cheese. There's no way their paths would ever cross on the outside. But as a fellow inmate, Robert sees through the lies and vows to do the unthinkable. Clear Lee's name.
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0: Hey, good morning. It is a Tuesday. Chuck Powell, Ashley Ryan with you as we roll into our 8 o'clock hour, and we have the Seahawks 1 Series for you. That's right. Every June, every day of June, for the past few years, we always do the Seahawks 1 Series. That's one analyst / insider in town breaking down one key Seahawks player for one entire interview. And today, yes, he's doing work with Sirius. He has a podcast here locally as well. After every Seahawk game that he is a part of, he had the best biceps in the history of the National Football League, and he played for your Seahawks as well. You know him, you love him. It's Turbo himself. Robert Turbin now joins us for our Seahawks 1 Series here on Chuck and Buck. Turbo, how are you?
1: Hey, I'm doing great. How about yourself?
0: I'm doing all right. Is it number one NFL history? I mean, will they make iron busts of your biceps and put them in the Hall of Fame someday?
1: Well, I don't know if they're going to do that. I've got some competition over the years, but, you know, hard work pays off. Yeah. That's all I can say about that.
0: Well, I'm going to get into our Seahawks 1 Series player. I'm going to cheat a little bit, though. Speaking of biceps, what was your reaction to seeing Myles Garrett join the NFC West last week?
1: Well, it was a shocking trade only in the sense that the LA Rams were the ones to capture him. You know, I thought that the Browns making the deal wasn't so shocking, but the LA Rams kind of swooping in and getting them was the factor. And, you know, obviously they're trying to maximize the last couple of years of Matthew Stafford, so good on them.
0: Super Bowl champ Robert Turbin is with us here for our Seahawks 1 Series today. One analyst bringing down one key Seahawks player for one entire interview. So let's get to it. Who are we going to break down today?
1: Well, you know, we've got to go to the backfield. There's no doubt about that. And a guy that has sort of bursted onto the scene last season, had a nice year before the injury, kind of gave it away right there. But Zach Charbonnet, who I want to talk about.
0: I love it. Well, let's get into it. Let me ask. I think this is the big question, especially since we're adding a rookie, which we'll get to in a moment, in that backfield to replace Ken Walker. But push comes to shove, Zach Charbonnet returns healthy at some point during the course of the season. Do you think he is a guy that is good enough to be a number one running back for a Super Bowl champion?
1: Zach Charbonnet?
0: Yeah.
1: Yes, I do. I do. I do think that he has all of the qualities and all of what it takes to be a three-down back in the NFL, a three-down back for a Super Bowl championship winning team. You think about his run style, it's physical. You can check that box. You know, he gets downhill, he's decisive. You can check that box. He's got good eyes and things of that nature. You can check that box. And then most importantly, you know, you think about his ability to be able to make plays on third down. You don't think of Zach Charbonnet as the most, you know, you don't see him as a large receiving threat, but he does have good hands, but he can pass protect. And if you can get a guy that can recognize blitz, you know, blitz concepts on third down and be able to step in and get it done from a mental and physical standpoint, well, you've got yourself a three-down back that you can win a Super Bowl with. And so he, of course, in my eyes, can be a number one running back on a Super Bowl winning team.
0: Yeah, you sounded legitimately surprised I was even questioning it. I mean, how good do you think he could be if he was just let loose and let rip during a season?
1: Well, I think he could be a really great player. I really do. I mean, the Seahawks, over the course of the franchise's history, has always found ways to, you know, bring in, you know, some all-time great running backs. Think about the Kurt Warners of the world and obviously the Sean Alexanders. And, you know, I think if Kenneth Walker III would have stuck around, he would have been an all-time great Seahawk. He was obviously a Super Bowl MVP, not to mention, you know, Marshawn Lynch and other guys. And so, you know, with more repetition and more opportunity, you get a guy that's working hard and does all the right things on and off the field, you know, you can become a great player. And I think that Zach Charbonnet is on track to be able to accomplish that.
0: Robert Turbin is with us for our one series. We're talking about Zach Charbonnet right now, who is injured. ACL injury is going to be targeted for a mid-season return for the Seahawks. I think that might be a little bit optimistic. How worried are you about that recovery time?
1: It's a little bit concerning. I tore my ACL in January of 2010. I was still in college, and the recovery can be gruesome, you know, just depending on the severity of the injury and if there's any complications with the surgery and stuff like that. I was able to return to full speed in 8 months. I know guys are doing it a lot sooner now, but I didn't play that season. And I didn't play that season because I knew that I probably wouldn't be myself. And I knew that I only had one more year of college left, and I wanted to maximize that opportunity. And so I redshirted that year so that I can come back and actually feel like myself, not have to wear the knee brace and feel super restricted and all of those things. And so my only concern is that, you know, when he first comes back and he takes those first couple hits, how stiff does the knee get? You know, how explosive can you be on a down-to-down basis, on a game-to-game basis? I don't know what kind of shape are you going to be in. There's nothing like football shape until you're actually playing football and you're in the game. And so, you know, I don't know how quickly Zach is going to be able to get acquainted when he comes back mid-season, but if he's able to finish the season strong, I think the year after is when we'll see the real Zach Charbonnet back.
0: After having been through it yourself, how important is it not to rush it, not to try to feel like I've got to get back for my teammates? How important is it to make sure that you're 100% recovered from this major injury?
1: It's actually the most important part of it. And it's so hard when you're an athlete. You feel pressure. You don't want your job to get taken. I mean, it's just a different atmosphere, especially at the pro level. And so guys make tough decisions when it comes to injuries all the time.
0: Yeah.
1: But the Seahawks, you know, I played for four teams in the NFL. The Seahawks, by far, were the best in terms of, you know, ensuring that players were taken care of from a medical standpoint. I'm sure they're willing and open to practicing as much patience as it takes in order for Zach Charbonnet to be the best that he can be when he comes back.
0: Robert Turbin is with us, part of our Seahawks One Series, former Seahawk running back. And, of course, he's got his feet both planted in the broadcasting world now, Sirius Sports, CBS Sports Network. He's podcasting here on a local basis, and we've discovered a really great talent here for breaking down some Seahawks football. So we're tapping into it here on Seahawks One Series. And he's chosen Zach Charbonnet. Of course, he chose a running back, biased, to break down for us here today. And we got a lot more to discuss about Zach Charbonnet because ideal world, Charbonnet returns, you know, waits the full distance, gets back, say, late October. Robert, do you foresee Jadarian Price kind of just stepping right into the Walker role, and so it just turns into Charbonnet and Price at some point during 2026? Or do you think that the carry sharing will be divvied up a little differently if, in fact, these two end up being a two-headed machine?
1: Well, Jadarian Price has no choice to accept the quote-unquote Kenneth Walker III role as a first-round pick. And so he's got some big shoes to fill as the primary back going into the season. He's going to be the primary back going into the season, despite whatever mistakes he might make in the preseason and all those things. He's going to be dependent on, to be the guy. And then when Zach comes back, you know, I think Zach will probably get, you know, minimal stuff. I don't see Zach getting double-digit carries right away when he returns. He might get 5 or 6 carries in the game. He might work some third down pass protection stuff. But, you know, I don't see his load, you know, kind of, you know, being very heavy, especially to start. Now, as the season progresses, maybe Jadarian Price starts to hit that rookie wall a little bit. That's where that veteran presence with Zach Charbonnet really starts to show up week 12, 13, 14. And then you start to see still some imbalance. I think Jadarian Price for the majority of the season will get most of the work, but you'll start to see a little bit more balance in terms of play time between the two.
0: Yeah, it's funny you bring up the rookie wall, because as you were saying that, I've long expressed that I think it's great to add fresh legs at the running back position at the end of the season when everyone else is tired, and all of a sudden you get some guy back from an injury, or you traded for somebody that has all the tread left on his tires. It's amazing. I mean, I could point out a list to you, but there have been a list of guys that at the end of the year kind of took over football seasons just because as running backs, they were fresher than the defense. Defense is trying to bring them down. So could it be a strange benefit for Zach Charbonnet to miss some time? And even though

0: down at some point, not gotten injured, but just not as fresh. And so it could absolutely work to your benefit when you're taking some time off. It's the biggest thing is just being in shape, man, being in football shape. And that's hard to do when you ain't playing football.
1: Mm-hmm. Robert Turbin is with us, part of our Seahawks One series, breaking down Zach Charbonnet. So theoretically, you know, Charbonnet and Price are the new Charbonnet and Walker, but Charbonnet's not going to be available for a while, as we've already discussed. So what do you know about Emmanuel Wilson, and can he fill the Charbonnet role until Charbonnet himself can fill it?
0: Well, he certainly has the skill set to do it, and he wouldn't be on the team if there wasn't an opportunity to kind of take that role. He does have similar capabilities in terms of his physicality and being able to get downhill. I think Zach Charbonnet is a little bit more elusive in terms of being able to make guys miss in space, but Emmanuel Wilson does have that ability to catch the ball out of the back. He's got good hands. I wouldn't call him a passing threat per se, but he's available there with the check down. He's a disciplined player. And so the only thing you worry about with Emmanuel is just the consistency of production. You know, there were times in Green Bay where it was like, oh man, this guy's got a lot of potential. And then when they gave him a larger, load of work, it didn't quite go so well for him, you know, all the time. And so you just hope for some consistency there. Mm-hmm. Sometimes a change of scenery can be beneficial for you, but he certainly has similar qualities to be able to step into that role of Zach Charbonnet in the meantime.
1: You know this group. Is there another running back that you think is a sleeper in all of this for carries this upcoming season? Somebody, you pick one from the litter here that you think we might see more from than what we are carrying on about right now.
0: Well, it's going to be a lot of heavy competition. There always is.
1: Yeah.
0: If you go around the league, running back.
1: Yeah.
0: I don't know what it is about that position. Maybe because there's only really one spot out there, you know, that you could trust. But there's always so much competition. I know a lot of fans, a lot of folks really love George Halani. He's one of those guys that it just feels like every time he gets an opportunity to play, whether it's on offense or special teams, whatever it is, he shows up.
1: Yeah.
0: This is a guy that consistently shows up. You know, obviously he doesn't have the intangibles from a size standpoint, but that doesn't matter. Darren Sproles is one of the best running backs of all time, in my opinion. And he was like 5'6" or 5'7". And so, you know, George Halani to me is another guy that I would look at in that room and say, man, he could be a big time player because of what he's displayed on film and his history.
1: Robert Turbin is with us talking Zach Charbonnet here in our Seahawks One series. So in the meantime, I mean, we know we're going to miss some time with Zach Charbonnet on the sidelines recovering from that ACL. What is it about his game that you think that they'll miss the most? His running ability, blocking ability, leadership, experience. What is the thing that we're going to miss until Zach Charbonnet gets out on the football field?
0: Well, I think he's an underrated playmaker. And that's the thing that you miss with Kenneth Walker III. It was just like you almost didn't know what was going to happen every time he got the ball. And all of a sudden, boom, you know, he's down the sideline, you know, for a 70-yard touchdown or something. Zach Charbonnet has that same sort of playmaking factor to his game. You know, you give him the rock, all of a sudden he's broken a couple tackles, and he's at the third level in space, you know, with a chance to take it to the house. And it feels like whenever the run game may have had a slow start or not really going well, it was Zach Charbonnet who, boom, you know, broke a tackle, and oh, all of a sudden the run game it got sparked because of a big run by Zach Charbonnet. So he's an underrated playmaker. And I think that's what you'll miss the most while he's out.
1: All right, Robert Turbin, great stuff, man. What do you got planned for this summer? Going to do anything fun?
0: Well, we just won our flag football championship this past weekend. My son is 9. I coached his team this year. So that was a lot of fun. My daughter's in dance. And so we've got a couple trips down to Southern California because she's 14 going on like

0: 30, but she'll be performing in some concerts and stuff like that in Southern California this summer. So we got a couple trips to support her and her dreams and things of that nature. So a fun and eventful summer coming up. I can't wait.
1: That sounds great. Turbin fam is going to be busy. By the way, your guy, Bobby Wagner, got his doctorate, apparently wants all his friends and family and others to call him Dr. Wagner. Are you gonna do that? Are you gonna fall in line, call him Dr. Wagner from this point forward?
0: I'm gonna call him Dr. B. Wag. Dr. B. Wag, you know, because I still have to implement the nickname. Yeah. The nickname can't go anywhere, you know. So Dr. B. Wag, that's how I'm gonna approach the situation.
1: You do you. That's for sure. All right, man. Awesome stuff. Thank you very much. We'll bug you again soon. All right.
0: All right, man. Take care.
1: All right, Robert Turbin joining us right here on Chuck and Buck in the Morning. Good stuff. Good breakdown of Zach Charbonnet there from Turbo. And we'll do this again tomorrow with our Seahawks One series once a day, every day throughout the month of June. Coming up next, though, we do have a baseball game to recap. And yes, I know, the catch, the drive, and now the challenge. The challenge that changed our lives. Plus, Josh Naylor had a pretty big influence on the game last night as well. So, we recap it with the baseball brunch next on Sports Radio 93.3 KJRFM.
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21: From the Fox 13 Weather Center, I'm Chief Meteorologist Brian McMillan. We'll be looking at on and off rain showers and breezy conditions at times today. High temperatures will be around 61 degrees. Tomorrow expected to be drier with highs back into the mid-60s.
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0: morning to you. Brunch is served here on Chuck and Buck in the Morning. It's time for the baseball brunch. Our recap, our 8 o'clock recap of last night's Mariners game. And it was a wild one. 6-3, the final score. The M's take out the Baltimore Orioles. But I think it's fair to say, Ashley, it wasn't easy.
1: I think that's an understatement, Chuck.
0: I mean, it got hairy at one point. Up and sprouted hair.
1: I mean, it was, again, stressful. I said it earlier, I'll say it again. The most stressful game I can remember with that large of a lead.
0: Well, a lot of different things were featured in this game, including, Emerson Hancock got featured in this game as the starter. We featured a lot of interesting bullpen decisions. Randy Arozarena has forgotten to run how to run the bases. That also got featured last night. But I think today's show is starring Josh Naylor.
2: Lifted deep right field. Tavares is looking, and it's gone! A grand slam for Josh Naylor! A 5-1 Mariners lead.
0: Mariners TV, Aaron waited that whole day. Like, I don't want to say it's gone until I know for sure.
1: He really wanted to make sure.
0: He stretched it out. He waited till it was in that goofy-looking Orioles fan's glove.
1: Yeah.
0: Before he declared it a home run.
1: And then
0: run.
1: Even then, he probably was like, yes.
0: Okay, we're good. Is the railing a home run? Or is it a fence? Is it the rail? Because he reached over the rail.
1: I don't want to get this wrong. Yeah.
0: Grand slam for Josh Naylor in the fifth inning, kind of blew it open a little bit at the time. Team built a 5-1 lead there in the fifth. Emerson Hancock only went five innings. He allowed just one run, but he was up to 92 pitches. And I don't know. It just does not seem that this is what you do when you have a six-man rotation. You've taken away a relief pitcher from your bullpen, and you're giving all of your pitchers an extra day off this week. And as a matter of fact, they have had two extra days off because they had the off day on Thursday. And so if you're not going to push Emerson past 92 pitches in a six-man rotation, when are you going to try and test our starters' endurance? But Dan Wilson opted to take Emerson Hancock out of the game. He went to Cooper Criswell for an inning and too much.
1: Just a hair.
0: Matt Brash came in and was wild. I mean, he did not know where he was throwing the baseball
1: last
0: night.
1: Like Matt Brash.
0: Yeah, but he got a help. He got help from Johnny Pareda and the new ABS challenge system. The challenge of our lifetimes last night. Brash did not look like he was going to keep the Orioles from overtaking the Mariners in the seventh inning. And instead, on a 3-2 count, Johnny Pareda challenges a pitch up in the zone and barely in the zone, gets it overturned to Pete Alonso's chagrin, and that pretty much won the game, did it not?
1: Oh, yeah, because that would have been such a difference maker to have the bases loaded.
0: Huge.
1: And you bring in a run. And it, I mean, that strike call, it was like by the seam of the baseball was the only thing that went over that line. And the look on Pareda's face when he got it, because he has to challenge it, whether it is or not. In that moment, it was close enough, you have to.
0: Whether he was right or not, that is a great challenge. That's how it's got to be used. And, man, think about this. Had Randy Arozarena pulled a Randy Arozarena and challenged a second-inning ball call or strike call, and it was right down the middle of the plate, we would not have had that challenge because Pareda had already missed one. And Pareda's not very good at this. Garver's great at it. Cal's great at it. Pareda's not been very good at challenging. And so for him to at that moment recognize, I mean, that's the situation that you challenge in.
1: Mm-hmm.
0: And situation to me is more important than anything.
1: Absolutely.
0: And so you had one in your pocket. That was a huge moment in the game. Everybody recognized it. And to get that clipped. And he didn't know. He didn't know for sure if that was a strike.
1: He just had to take the risk.
0: He took the risk because the situation dictated that it was worth the risk at that point. And they got it narrowly. And Alonso ends up striking out rather than walking. So that's 6-2 still at that point, and not 6-3 with the bases loaded and still one out. You now have two outs at that point. You get out of the inning. Brash, not good at all last night, got saved by the challenge. It was the best challenge of our lifetime.
1: Ever. And I hope that they made a big damn deal about it in the clubhouse after and said, now this is why we have to be careful about when we challenge. That was the perfect usage of a challenge at the perfect time. Even if he wouldn't have gotten it right.
0: Exactly.
1: That's when you have to use it.
0: Yeah. And man, think about how much this challenge system has changed the game.
1: Mm-hmm.
0: To have that moment last night, I mean, what did we do without this?
1: I don't remember those days. Did we not? Has this not always been around?
0: So Brash,
1: this and the pitch clock. They've always been there.
0: With help, Brash gets out of it. Bizardo was not good last night either, but kept the damage limited. And then Andrés Muñoz comes back from Sunday's failure and looked dominant last night for the save, his 10th of the season. And the Mariners do win a game much closer than the final score indicated. 6-3 is your final score. Emerson Hancock gets the win. He's now 5-2 on the year, if that means anything to anybody anymore. And he also lowered his ERA last night to 2.74. I mean, this dude's an all-star right now.
1: Yeah.
0: They're choosing the all-star team. Emerson Hancock is on the all-star team. That's how good he's been so far this year. Here he was after the game.
3: With the mound visit with Johnny and Pete, it looked like there was quite a bit of communication going on. Was it just a matter of getting on the same page about what you were trying to do there?
4: Yeah, I mean, I think when you're in a big spot, in a big situation, like, you need to know, like, what you're trying to do. And I just think all three of us, you know, we're on the same page. You know, we had the meeting before. You have a situation that arises in the game, and you need to stick to that. And it's just about going out and trying to execute it. I mean, I thought tonight was just about our guys and our offense and just trying to keep them in there, do everything I could to go out and put a zero for us when we had the big inning. So hats off to those guys. Great defensive plays everywhere, too.
5: I wanted to ask you about Mooney. He's obviously been going through. Couldn't be able to get right back out there tonight, bounce back the way he did. Just what can that do for him, his confidence?
4: Oh, he speaks to who he is as a player. I mean, this game is about, you know, responding. And tonight, like, huge moment for him. You know, he put yesterday behind him in count. Aaron had a huge save for our team, and that's who Mooney is, though. Mooney's a fighter, he's a competitor, and there's nobody else out there we'd want in the ninth inning than him.
3: You've had his back quite a bit this season, just some of his struggles in coming games that you've started. Why is it so important for you and the rest of your guys to continue to pick him up when he scuffles?
4: I mean, we're a team. Like, we are a team. We are together. I mean, there's going to be nights where we have to pick each other up, and it's a long season, and it's just about sticking together, continue fighting, and, you know, when you know the guys behind you believe in you, it can help you in those moments out there.
0: Oh, the Southern gentleman, Emerson Hancock, with all the words of a soothsayer.
1: I just love when he's asked, why is it so important for you guys to pick him up? And he's like, we're a team.
0: Yeah.
1: Like, come on, man, why are you asking me that?
0: Yeah, come on,
1: Kramer. Can't you tell? We're a team.
0: Yeah.
1: We've got this. We've got each other.
0: Well, I also love that he had the back of Johnny Parada, too. It's like, we're just making sure we're all on the same page. Oh, no, no, no, no, no, no.
1: There was some animosity there.
0: That's not what that exchange was. That was Pete Woodworth coming out because you needed to tell Johnny Parada with a witness to stop effing things up. So that was a one-sided, get-your-stuff-together conversation. And I didn't think Emerson Hancock was even capable of that. I mean, if you meet this guy, I mean, he's a sugar plum. I mean, he's as sweet a young man as you're ever going to come across, not named Andrés Muñoz, probably. And I didn't even know he had that kind of backbone in him. But he took on a veteran catcher and told him what's what on the mound. And whatever he did, he got Johnny to correctly challenge a call.
1: Yes, so I think the challenge, actually, you know what? We gave the credit to Johnny. It goes to Emerson.
0: Yeah, maybe. Maybe it got him on his game because he scared him stiff. So look at Emerson Hancock go. All right, so what did we learn today, kids, in the baseball brunch? We learned that grand slams are helpful.
1: Okay. My daughter, Palmer, the great, you know her. You've met her before.
0: Oh, well aware.
1: She used to call them four-run home runs.
0: Yes.
1: Yeah. Now she knows it's a grand slam. That was back in the day, but I still think of them as four-run home runs from time to time.
0: Also helpful, four-run home run.
1: Yes.
0: We also learned that in a six-man rotation, you might have to ask your starting pitchers to go longer than you've customarily used them. I don't quite understand what's happening with this. Like,
1: I thought that was half the point.
0: Yeah, exactly. Extra day rest, one fewer guy in your bullpen.
1: So you go longer.
0: So you might have to go a little bit beyond what they're used to. The idea is that you're giving them an extra day rest so they can go 10 more pitches.
1: Yeah.
0: And see if he could have got through the sixth, especially when you put all of these bullpen obstacles in your path of guys that you don't want to go to and guys you absolutely can't go to. You had 12 outs to go last night. And then you ask Cooper Criswell to do more than what you've been asking him to do as of late, and he got into trouble, versus asking Emerson Hancock to do a little bit more than he's used to doing. I thought that was the idea about the six-man rotation, is that we would have the opportunity to push our starters a little bit further. That said, I do hesitate in questioning like how they maintain health, because they do it better than anyone else in the entire sport with their pitchers. So obviously there's a method here that they subscribe to. But, man, we seem to be having difficulty having enough pitchers to get the requisite 27 outs in a game, even though our relief pitchers are throwing fewer innings than any other relief group in the entire American League. That doesn't even make sense to me. And then the third thing that we learned here is that the challenge can be our friend.
1: I mean, and that wasn't even the only great challenge of the day, too. That was the best one.
0: Yeah.
1: But we also had the one that took away the run the tag at second base by Bliss.
0: That's true.
1: I mean, we are the best in the world at challenges.
0: Here's a good idea for the whole team. Let's use them to our advantage.
1: That's a great idea. Like, all the time?
0: Right.
1: Okay.
0: Maybe not just waste them early on stupid stuff.
1: That's a really genius plan.
0: I don't know.
1: Should we write it down?
0: I don't know. Just throw it around. No idea is a bad idea. I'm just throwing that against the wall.
1: I think that's a great idea.
0: Seeing if it sticks. All right. Do want to let you know that, if you do like Mariners today against the Orioles, well, why not go watch it at the DraftKings Sportsbook? Maybe you put a little money where your mouth is.
1: You are full of good ideas.
0: Around
1: today.
0: Logan Gilbert. Head on out to Tulalip Resort Casino, the DraftKings Sportsbook. Take in a baseball game. You can go have dinner beforehand. You can play some games afterwards, just a Tuesday night. Honey, I'm heading off to Tulalip Resort Casino to have the time of my life.
1: That's a great place to go for the time of your life. There's a song about it. I think it is part of Tulalip's whole thing. It's like, I've had the time of my life.
0: It is. It is the part of it.
1: And I owe it all to Tulalip.
0: That's it. That is the song. Tulalip Resort Casino, where all you want is, when all you want is everything, everythingtulalip.com. 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
18: 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Apple's 0.7, YouTube Music 0.7. 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
31: It's August 2023, a county government meeting in Pennsylvania's Lehigh Valley. A young woman, early 20s, steps up to the mic to speak.
32: My two-month-old son was happily drinking milk from his bottle when he quickly started choking, turned blue, and went limp. My boyfriend transported our son to the changing table as I grabbed an anti-choking device and my boyfriend began assembling it. Two pumps of the device and my son was conscious, gasping for air and coughing up milk.
31: They all went to the ER to make sure the baby was okay.
32: But upon arriving at Lehigh Valley Hospital, the diagnosis quickly became something so different.
31: One of the doctors had a theory.
32: She stated to my father and mother-in-law that we are young first-time parents who got frustrated with our baby and violently shook him to make him stop crying, and a confession would only make things easier for us.
31: The parents were told to leave the hospital without their son, and he wouldn't come home for 7 whole months.
32: I'm a postpartum mom dealing with the grief and the trauma of my son being ripped from my arms. And I'm a mom who lost everything in less than...
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3: The U.S. Women's National Soccer Team plays its second of back-to-back friendlies with Brazil tonight at 8:30 p.m. Eastern in Fortaleza after dropping the first meeting in Sao Paulo 2-1. Emma Hayes' squad is looking to end a 4-game winless streak in Brazil and get some good vibes in the country ahead of next year's Women's World Cup in Brazil. 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

0: Ashley with you. And yes, a couple features that we've added here in the last few weeks is Sup and Sup with You. Sup is when you ask us a question. Sup with You is when we ask you a question. And I come to you with hat in hand. And when I say you, I mean every member of our listening audience right now, because I need help. And I have been told, through from a lot of good people, a lot of nurturing people, that if you need help, you just ask for it.
1: I think that's the best way to go about it. We can't pretend. We can't sidestep around this one.
0: You can't judge me for it because I'm asking help and I'm appearing needy or maybe weak.
1: Yeah, weak. Definitely, you're definitely weak and vulnerable.
0: Yeah, right now. And so, you know, I guess you could judge me for it, but I've been told that when you need help, you just ask for it. So I'm going to ask for help. So this is our Sup With You question, and we will take we'll take your text at 49451. We'll take your responses on our little YouTube channel that I keep forgetting is here in my life.
1: Oh, they're staring at you all day long.
0: Oh, I know. And then, of course, you could use our talkback feature as well. And I say this seriously, even though I'm perfectly open to some unserious responses.
1: Mm-hmm. Yes, and we'll get those, you know.
0: But the World Cup is here, and I am not a soccer fan. And I have never covered the World Cup in my life, and frankly, I don't know how to. And so I know you don't want my analysis, even you soccer fans. And yet I want you, I mean, you don't get the World Cup to come to your community ever. And so I want soccer fans and even just the moderate soccer fans that just love events and love showcasing Seattle. I want you guys to have the time of your lives. And I want us to be part of that.
1: Yes.
0: But I don't know how to be.
1: Right. We don't want to pretend to be soccer experts.
0: I don't. Yeah, I'm not even. There's no chance. No. And you don't want me to. You don't want me to bring my analysis to every soccer match. I mean, we'll have some people. We got Brad Evans on tomorrow. We're going to have Anders and Jackson on more than you probably want us to. So, I mean, we're going to provide some expert analysis for you from other folks. But how do you want Ashley and I to treat this over the course of the next month? What do you want us to cover? Is it like the events, the surround, just the energy, just the atmosphere? What do you want out of this?
1: Yeah.
0: Tell us what you want from us, from World Cup coverage as talk show hosts. We're not reporters. I'm not going to go walk a beat.
1: Nope.
0: I'm not going to report back to you. That's not what I do. I'm a talk show host. So what opinions do you want us to kind of share? What topics and conversations do you want us to get into over the course of the next month? How do you want us to cover the World Cup?
1: Yeah, because I would say, like, probably let's talk about, oh, wow, that was great. That was exciting. There's the atmosphere around town, all those kind of things, and not giving too much to each individual game unless it's just something that, you know, is unavoidable. But as far as, what happened in that game or what that loss or win means for what group or who and what, that's what other people are for.
0: Well, I mean, I can monitor that. I can monitor the numbers and what needs to happen and things of that nature. So that's one thing I could provide, certainly, here on Chug and Buck in the Morning, is keeping you up to speed on who's playing where and
1: what those games
0: mean. So there's an idea there. But I'm going to leave it for the rest of you. I mean, because some of you are soccer fans out there, and even though you listen to this radio show and you know that we're never going to talk soccer and probably don't want us to talk soccer, you want soccer talked about if you're going to tune into sports talk radio, because even though you love your football and you love your baseball and you love your basketball, you also love yourself some soccer and would like some sort of coverage provided by the morning show.
1: Yeah, we can't ignore it. It's huge.
0: 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So let us know. I'm asking for help, and I really mean this. I need help in knowing how to talk about this event for you over the course of the next few weeks. So 49451 is the text line. We got the talkback feature available as well. And then, of course, we've got YouTube where we can read your comments off of the YouTube channel that we're using. So we're going to get to all that at 9:30 this morning, because at 9 o'clock on Tuesdays, that's Ryan Healy time. And we need all of that time to interview Ryan Healy about what's going on with the Mariners. And boy, do we have a lot to discuss. So he's next, Sports Radio 93.3 KJRF.
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14: John Polk was my nemesis. I knew in order to live a rich and fulfilling life, one where I was equal under the law and could be happy and fulfilled, I needed to defeat the message that John Polk was peddling.
16: 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For years, I was the poster boy of the conversion therapy movement. 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I wore the label of ex-gay with pride. That was all until, well, we'll get to that part.
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16: 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And as I look, too, at the harm I did from within it. 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

0: Weekend on Tuesdays. That segment belongs to former Mariner Ryan Healy, who, of course, is also gracing our lives these days as part of the Mariners television team as well. And so every Tuesday, 9 o'clock, we get his thoughts on Mariners baseball, and we dive right in here with Ryan this morning. Good morning, sir.
1: Good morning. How are we doing today?
0: I'm doing all right. Ashley brings up a good question. Did you ever do one of those dugout standoff things?
1: No, I was normally standing at first base or third base ready to play ball, and there was always a starting pitcher that had nothing to do that day that decided to delay it a little bit.
2: It's my favorite. It makes me laugh every time.
0: Do the players actually like it, or do they find it as annoying as I do?
1: It's indifferent.
0: Okay.
1: I can't say that like it motivates me, but also like the pitchers live in a different world. So if that's what their goal was for the day, then you know, go do it. But the umpires, they're done playing with it. It's like an immediate ejection for both pitchers. See you later.
0: Oh, good. All right.
2: Well, that's why they do it. Then they can go hang out in the clubhouse and relax.
1: Maybe that's the strategy. That's a good point.
0: Yeah. Go golf.
2: Yeah.
0: With the guy you lost to the standoff to. I don't know. Ashley just brought it up during the break, and I'm like, I haven't ever asked Ryan about this. I'm going to do it to start our conversation. One other thing before we dive into a lot of really meaty conversations we need to have today. Are you doing the home run derby? They keep promoting it, and Ryan Roland Smith signed up to embarrass himself. But you probably would stand a pretty decent chance, and yet... versus Ichiro, how are you going to fare in that scenario?
1: If I beat Ichiro, then this whole event is a fail. Like this is Ichiro's game to win at this point. I've seen him hit BP. We've obviously all seen him play as well, and he was automatic in the 5-6 hole, base hits on command. But if you ever watch his batting practice, he can also go automatic home runs pole side, just swing after swing. So I'm going to have to really get into shape and like prepare for this to really have a shot.
0: But you are going to do it.
1: Oh, yeah, I'm doing it.
0: Okay, good. Well, good. Finally, we might have some competition then. We needed some competition for Ichiro.
1: Define competition.
0: Somebody that can hit more than one.
1: Okay, I'll take that.
0: Yeah, all right, you can do it. All right, Ryan Healy is with us. We got a lot to discuss, including last night. And let's begin with, you know, the 49ers have the catch, and the Broncos have the drive, and now we in Seattle have the challenge. I love the ABS challenge system. I love what it's brought to the game. But, man, Ryan, that's how it's used last night. Johnny Parada didn't know if that was a ball or strike. That was like a... maybe 50-50, and maybe even he didn't feel that confident about it. And yet the situation dictated this is worth challenging right now to try to bail Brash out of whatever he's going through this inning. I thought it was that was some great drama that we've never had in the history of our baseball lives until this season.
1: It definitely adds a layer of excitement to... I don't want to say a mundane moment because a bases loaded walk in a tight game is pretty exciting in itself, but the opportunity to change the result of the at bat after the umpire already determined that it was a ball was incredible. I haven't seen Parada have as much success as Garver. Like Garver is unbelievable behind the plate with those decisions of when to challenge, but the fact that Parada got that sweeper up in the zone that just clipped the top enough to make that strike three. Talk about just baseball being a game of inches. That was a great example of it.
0: And a wild night. That's two wild games in a row. And I suppose doing baseball math, you lost one of them you shouldn't have lost. And then you pulled out last night's. And I guess you'll take that after two wild evenings in the American League to go 1-1. I suppose you feel okay about that.
1: I'm curious the lenses that you're watching the games through now and how Mariners are watching the games now after that 8-game winning streak when we all felt like we saw the potential of this team, even with missing Brendan Donovan and Cal Raleigh, the opportunity for them to actually go on that type of run and take care of business. I'm curious if you're watching through the lenses of, I can see the minor details that are winning and losing games, and when you see them, you're like, ah, that makes sense. It's not because the offense thinks, it's not because the pitching staff thinks, it's that one little moment that can change the course of a whole nine-inning game.
0: Yeah, Ryan Healy is with us, and man, just a couple bizarre games. And I got to get your thoughts on how Dan's using his bullpen, because it's been a huge topic here the last couple of days, and really for a lot of the season for me anyway. I play right there. I'm armchair manager. I'm playing along. I promise you I don't do hindsight, and that, you know, you give up two runs and you have a problem with the decision. If I have a problem with the decision, I had the problem with the what went into the decision, not the result of the decision. And so I would say I've been having some issues with Dan's choices with his bullpen. And I'm wondering if you're going through the same thing yourself now that you're a big-time Mariners analyst.
1: Can you be more specific? What are your biggest gripes? I want to be specific with my answer.
0: Well, I'm going to take one example from yesterday. Like Matt Brash, for example. I mean, he's pitched one time in 7 days. You clearly saved him for last night. And then because you don't give him a clean inning, you let Criswell go a second, and he just pitched the night before. Now Brash is rushing to get into the game. He didn't look to me, and he's not struggled with his command this year. He didn't look to me like he was ready to pitch last night. And then the guy that you saved for the night has to bail out somebody else, and you only get two outs out of him when you are trying to piece together 12 outs in a ball game with a bullpen that obviously you're using it as if it's tired because there are so many guys that you're deeming unavailable to you. So stuff like that. That's just one example of many, but I've been having an issue with it, and I'm just wondering if you've been having any issues with it. No?
1: It's tough to nap. Not as much. And part of it, I believe, is like there's a pitcher that's really missing right now in Vargas. Like Vargas was that bridge guy that had the high leverage stuff but could bridge some of those emergency situations. Bizarro's kind of turned into that as well. I think he's always been kind of the seventh inning guy plus a high leverage spot that shows up earlier in the game. You know, Ferrer, I feel like, plugs into so many different holes in that bullpen when there are guys that are unavailable, which has been so nice. Brash's command hasn't looked really sharp to me. Anytime that I've seen him pitch since he's come back from the IL, this command doesn't look automatic. It still looks like he's searching. I would put him and Munoz in similar buckets of like the sweeper is really great and it's nasty, but when it's not in the zone early in counts to entice the hitters to swing as they progress, like when they face a really patient lineup, this bullpen, it's tough. Because they fall behind, you know, 1-0, 2-0, 2-1 really quickly. And then all of a sudden, it's the automatic fastball. I don't care if you throw 101 or if you throw 93. A big leaguer is going to get on time with it. Here's the thing, though, about great teams in the major leagues. The best teams in the league don't have the highest innings pitched of bullpens. Why? Because the starters are able to stretch the game into the seventh or sixth inning consistently. So I don't think we're sitting here saying we want the bullpen to throw more innings. Right. Because what we want, actually, as fans, is we want that bullpen to be as healthy as humanly possible when it comes to August and September, and then especially through October. And then that's when it's all hands on deck. It's a full sprint. But there is some navigation, and I'm trying to give the front office and the coaching staff some credit that they've been through this journey last year of going really deep in the postseason. They're learning from their experience of how can we better utilize the relievers earlier in the season so that they do feel 100% or close to it when the games are do or die.
0: Mm-hmm. Now, let's talk about the starting pitching then, because we've gone to a six-man rotation, and Ashley and I were discussing earlier, I thought one of the benefits of that, you're down a relief pitcher, but you're also giving your pitchers, starting pitchers, an extra day rest, and yet they've not budged on that window. If you're between 85 and 95 pitches at the end of an inning, we don't send you back out for the next inning. Should they push the envelope a little bit there? Should Emerson Hancock have gone out for his sixth inning, considering the fact that you are acting as if your bullpen is at the end of its rope with how careful you're being with usage right now?
1: I don't have the exact pitch count, but I thought I saw 92. Luis Castillo stretch into. Okay, so he's 92. I thought I saw him stretch a little bit further. I know that teams have a formula and they have a system of how they're going to operate within their starting pitching. And if that's what they are projecting is the best opportunity to keep these six guys healthy for the rest of the season, they're going to continue executing it. But I also believe that the second half of the season, they'll start to use their eyes a little bit more, use less of the numbers and the process that they're executing right now. Like, it just seems so clear to me that with every single pitcher, there is a plan, not just for the short term. This game is do or die. This is for the games that start after the 162 finish. They got so close last year that it just looks like to me that this team is making decisions based off of where they want their staff to be

0: really close calls that challenge what that did last night. I was watching the bottom of the ninth inning, and I was thinking, man, the fact that that run didn't score on that double play from Julio to Bliss, and then also the strike three to Pete Alonso, two run-saving plays. There was a walk that Munoz had in the ninth inning last night,
1: yep.
0: But the tying run was still standing on deck. Whereas if one of those two runs scores, Munoz walks that guy, now the tying run's standing to play, and they're swinging away from tying the game. Like, those are the moments. And I guess as a fan, if you're feeling the anxiety of your closer who is so good and has been so great over his career coming in of, oh my gosh, he's going to get it done today, you can imagine that he's probably feeling some of that too. So now Munoz is battling that internal voice standing in the pitcher's mound of, am I going to get the job done today versus I need to execute this pitch. And it's a constant push and pull every single one. And I would like to see them keep him in that role and allow him the opportunity to work through this, because this experience of the failure and that mind, that kind of that, oh man, how do I say this appropriately for the air? There's a voice in your head that we call a certain name that isn't kind, but there's a voice in your head that's like trying to convince you of the fact that you might stink as a player or that you can't get the job done. And it's not truthful,
1: yeah.
0: But it can happen. And to see him work through that day in and day out, and the Mariners continue to throw him out there to allow him to work through that, could serve him so, so good and this team so well in the long run.
1: Well, I mean, the stuff's still there. I mean, he threw a couple of his nastiest sliders that he threw all season long last night. He's throwing just as hard as we need him to throw. It's just a command thing. So I don't think he's that far off. And so it's just a matter of getting him back into rhythm. Ryan Healy is with us, former Mariner, now part of Mariners television crew. So last time we checked, we had a shortstop issue. Who do we play at shortstop? And now we might not have either one of them for a little while, depending on the news we get about Cole Emerson's back. But that was a little shocking to find out that JP went on the IL, which I wasn't expecting. And then moments later, Cole Emerson's unavailable as well. What was your reaction in that moment?
0: I was shocked as well. I think the game started, and I was actually in the batting cage to work on some hitters, and I pulled up the game real quick, and the Mariners are down 1-0. And the first thing I saw was JP Crawford goes in the IL, and then Colt Emerson scratched. I was like, oh no, who's playing short?
1: Mm-hmm.
0: Like, they had to have made a move. And then I saw Ryan Bliss came up. I was like, okay, they have some coverage at least to play there. And then I saw Cole Young was playing short. I was like, oh, I saw Cole play shortstop in spring training. Like, he can be serviceable there, no problem. But it just made me think immediately, like, where's Brendan Donovan? And we probably haven't talked about Brendan Donovan a ton because of how good Colt Emerson has been. But this is the moment when you're like, man, where's the middle infield depth that this team and organization has? And they have the bodies, but unfortunately, there's a ton of them on the IL right now. But let's just say this for Mariners fan. How different does this team look without J.P. Crawford in it?
1: I would like to see it, honestly, because I was going to ask you about Brendan Donovan. That was going to be my next question. When he comes back, what's it look like? I honestly, Ryan, would like to see Emerson at short and Donovan at third. And I know you don't feel that way.
0: I don't. But listen, I understand why you want Emerson to play shortstop. I completely understand. And the numbers can validate some things. But also, the numbers are so accessible to fans and media. But what fans and media don't have is they don't have that eye of seeing how productive an infielder outfielder is on a day-to-day basis. And I was talking to Perry Hill about this because my question was about Julio and then some of the infielders and the numbers and the analytics. Like, how much do you look at that? He goes, it doesn't make sense to me. He's like, the numbers don't add up. The league-wide analytics that they use, there are some that are valid, but they're also very skewed. And just for fans' perspective, teams have started making their own analytical formulas to evaluate a defender because they don't trust the ones that are league-wide. So they've started to find their own ways to evaluate a player's value. It's so fascinating to me, and it's not something I understood of the player. I do think that there's a rotation of JP Colt playing shortstop, but I think JP's bat has been so effective. The traffic he creates on the base path in front of those 2-3-4 hitters does so much good for this team. I do think that Brendan Donovan probably does lead off when he comes back. And you look at his number, like we're missing the Mariners are missing an 850 plus OPS player right now this season through 100 bats. And that would be a massive jolt right now. But also, credit to Colt Emerson. He has anchored down third base defensively and then has stole some runs and some hits from a lot of really good players. and wherever

0: he plays, he's going to be special.
1: All right, so if I'm reading into this, Ryan Healy keeps JP at shortstop. Emerson is your third baseman. So where would you then put Brendan Donovan?
0: There'll be a rotation of those. I think Brendan Donovan will give Cole Young a blow once in a while. I think Brendan Donovan can slot into, and here's the issue, you can't slot actually Brendan Donovan into one of the outfield positions because you're not going to, you might give Randy Rosarena a day, but also that dude posts every single day. And you already got a platoon situation going on right field, so adding a left-handed bat to an already left-handed heavy rotation will be tough. I really think that it's going to have to be a consistent rotation between the three infield spots of second, short, and third, where you see four infielders now playing three spots, and you just kind of move them in a cycle.
1: That's satisfactory? Everybody be satisfied with that, you think?
0: No, it's a lot of people are going to completely dislike it. And I don't know if the Mariners will enjoy it either, and I don't know if the players will enjoy it either, but it goes back to the starting surplus conversation that we've had.
1: We're going to piggyback shortstops.
0: It's a good problem to have, and I was dying laughing because I think the Pirates did a piggyback the week after the Mariners were going to the six-man rotation, and I was like, ooh, there's that trigger word. Someone else is doing it. Maybe they
1: started
0: a trend.
1: Couple teams have started doing it. Yeah.
0: It worked.
1: It did work.
0: If you look at the performance, it worked for the Mariners.
1: Mm-hmm.
0: Hot topic, though. My goodness.
1: Yeah, no doubt. And it still is triggering for a lot of fans, even though it did work. Just the word itself.
0: I don't like the word anymore. I'm done with it. It's a starter surplus.
1: Starter surplus. Got it. All right, man. Well, I appreciate you. We thank you. I mean, I had like 13 more questions. I'm like, how do I ask him one more in the time we have allowed? But you know what? I think this is a good time to break it off. So great to see you. Great breakdown. We appreciate it. We'll do it again next week.
0: I'll see you next week.
1: Yeah,
0: we can go over more stuff.
1: Yeah, we got a lot to cover. Yeah. All right, there he is. Ryan Healy, former Mariner, joining us right here on Chuck and Buck in the Morning. A segment brought to you by Dino's Pub in Renton. Great place to watch the game, just to hang out, maybe run into John Schneider. Dino's Pub in Renton is your place for possible John Schneider encounters.
2: I mean, if that's not a ringing endorsement, then what is?
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2: 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I don't need to send him a whole long list.
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0: It's Chuck and it's Ashley. Time for Sup With You. We're asking for help.
1: We're getting a lot of it.
0: Help us help you enjoy World Cup coverage here on Chuck and Buck in the Mornings, because I frankly don't know what to do. I really don't. I know you don't want analysis from me. You shouldn't want analysis from me, and I don't want to give it to you.
1: Yeah, no, I don't think anyone wants analysis from us, so we've got that going for us. That's good news.
0: I'm not equipped for that. So how do you want us to cover the World Cup for you so you at least get some of it in the mornings? And maybe you don't want it at all. So whatever your thoughts are, sup with you, 49451, TalkBack, YouTube, a lot of ways to communicate with us. What do we got?
1: From the 206, sup, just remember the U.S. underperforms. If the U.S. underperforms, it's Dan Wilson's fault. Just keep hammering on that.
0: All right, so is that, am I taking that as your, is that a criticism of me?
1: No, I think it's
0: okay.
1: Just focus on the Mariners more, I think.
0: Okay.
1: We've also got this one that's along those lines from the 425. I'd much rather you be willing to call out Munoz for being awful this year. I'll get my soccer news from ESPN.
0: Oh, man. He's not been
1: good.
0: He's
1: not awful, though.
0: Yeah, but he hadn't been awful.
1: Yeah.
0: Yeah, so I just don't agree with that. Don't agree with that.
1: The 253, let's talk about gambling on soccer and try to win some money. Make it about who's covering spreads and player props that are on a hot streak. Let's win some money.
0: More of a gambling. I don't know one person who gambles on soccer.
1: Yeah.
0: I don't.
1: I don't either.
0: You read that? I didn't even consider that. And that's silly on my part. Because obviously, I mean, Brendan Sorsby's going to bet.
1: Yeah,
0: we know that.
1: I'm sure.
0: You know, he's all in on Trinidad and Tobago, I'm sure.
1: He was probably betting on the friendlies.
0: Probably taking Texas Tech minus the half goal. that's an interesting angle. Do you know any soccer gambling experts?
1: I don't, but I'm sure we could find one.
0: Wonder if Jackson Feltz or Anders Hurst, because that absolutely we should be doing.
1: Yeah,
0: that.
1: That's fun.
0: All right, I'm gonna actually write that down. Yeah. So the gambling angle, and I've already written down like. Schedule-wise, like updating you on pivotal games,
1: yep.
0: Even if I don't provide analysis, which I won't, updating you on pivotal games and what they might mean to the big picture.
1: Mm-hmm.
0: Okay, so that's what we're going to do. We've got two things so far.
1: Yeah, 425 says zero soccer coverage is great. Thanks, guys.
0: Okay.
1: Yep.
0: Okay. Even though it's the World Cup.
1: Even though it's the World Cup, that's what they're saying. Okay. Let's see. 253 says... your team vibe. Tell us about the festivities and local vibe. And that kind of coincides with from the 425. All I want to hear about this World Cup is traffic updates and where I need to avoid. So people want to know locally, like how it's affecting them.
0: See, I was just having this conversation with Ashley off the air, and I'm kind of a pull back the cover kind of host. Bosses usually hate that. But I was saying, I think it's more of a topic for our friends down the hallway. Mm-hmm. It's Bender and...
1: it's lifestyle stuff.
0: Yeah, it's Bender and Jody and Jubal. I think that they are probably going to talk about it more than what we're going to talk about it at KGAR. Not that we're not aware of it, but providing analysis? I mean, we've got two young up-and-comers in the soccer analysis world. That's pretty much it.
1: Mm-hmm.
0: I mean, I don't trust anybody else's. I don't trust Softy's analysis of soccer.
1: Not on the station, but that's why we're bringing in Brad Evans.
0: So Brad Evans, we're going to have guests for sure. That's a given. We're going to have guests to talk about the U.S. team and the entire tournament at large. But I think it is more of it's taking over Seattle, and that's more of a lifestyle conversation than it really is a sports talk radio subject. But I might be wrong. Please correct me. That's why we're doing this exercise. Correct me if I'm wrong.
1: Yeah, we've got more votes for soccer gambling segments, so there you go.
0: Okay. I'm going to put a star by it now.
1: Yeah, the 206 says, just embrace it, especially when the U.S. plays Australia here in Seattle. Go to a local soccer watering hole and dive on in, then come back the next day and report on it. So that's still more of the lifestyle, more of how, you know, things are around town.
0: Yeah.
1: Soaking it all up.
0: I tell you what, Kangaroo and Kiwi, is that still around there in Ballard? I used to live in Ballard. Don't hang around there too much, but that was a great place to watch rugby. I'd go there for rugby games. And so I would imagine that's still hopping to this day. I know who would know. Jackson, we'll ask him about that on Thursday.
1: Yeah, that's a good idea.
0: Yeah.
1: Marcus says, love the World Cup, but not a big soccer fan. Bar talk for the group we're in. No analysis, just bar talk.
0: Just bar talk.
1: Yep.
0: Okay.
1: Uh-huh.
0: What is that, though?
1: I think just like, oh, you know, just the big highlights, whatever, what people are talking about on social media.
0: The
1: too.
0: Buzz.
1: Like, oh, did you miss that? Did you see that? Got yeah, it. That was awesome. Oh, yeah. They flopped. Blah, blah, blah, blah,
0: yeah,
1: blah.
0: Yeah, the buzz it creates. So if yeah. another Frenchman headbutts somebody in the middle of the chest.
1: We should talk about that.
0: Then that becomes a topic and
1: we're
0: we go
1: with
0: you,
1: it. We're looking at you,
0: Zidane. Thank you for knowing what I was referring
1: You're
0: to.
1: You're welcome.
0: But not if somebody fakes an injury in
1: no.
0: the Cameroon game.
1: Right. That definitely not that.
0: Because there will be 13 of those in the first half.
1: That's right.
0: Okay.
1: The 206 says, please, no soccer.
0: Okay. That's the easiest way for me. That's just cutting right to the chase.
1: Yeah.
0: But honestly, I do want to provide flavor for
1: yeah.
0: it here on the show. I mean, we're a part of this world, right? We're a part of this community, and it is it's the biggest sporting event. It's the biggest sporting event that there is. This is a really big damn deal, and yet I'm just ill-equipped to cover it the way that I would normally cover a major sporting
1: event. Right. We don't want to be pretenders.
0: Right.
1: We don't want to just sit here faking things so mm-hmm. that because we're supposed to.
0: Mm-hmm.
1: We've got from the 206, it's not too many times that a U.S. team is considered an underdog in a sport. In soccer, it is. Imagine if we go on a run. It would be like the miracle on ice, but on the pitch.
0: Got
1: you
0: it.
1: Would want to be a part of that, wouldn't you?
0: Yes.
1: So that's like the talk, though, the buzz. That's the stuff that you talk about. Yeah, Team USA, how they did, things like that. Any crazy stories? If there's a Cinderella team that just goes crazy, I guess U.S. would be the Cinderella team.
0: And I think we were already planning on doing that. We're
1: yeah.
0: having Brad Evans on tomorrow, and a lot of the conversation's going to be about Team USA and whether they're ready for that. So that seems to be a given. We're going to have Anders on and Jackson. We'll certainly, yeah, I think every time we crack the mics, the U.S. team's going to be mentioned. Crack the mics about
1: yeah.
0: the World Cup, that is.
1: Yeah.
0: The U.S. team's going to be woven in there somewhat. So probably should have been said before we even asked for text, but I'm glad that you did mention that because certainly that's an angle we'll cover.
1: Yes, we got this one from the 360. Soccer scores and maybe U.S. highlights, that's enough. Ashley, what's okay. Five Iron's handicap? Well, he'd be mad if I told you it's a two.
0: What do you mean? Why would he be mad about that?
1: Pretty high for him right now.
0: Oh. Yeah. Oh. I thought, isn't that good?
1: It is good.
0: Okay.
1: It's just a... He's been better, so he would say he's not playing very well right now.
0: All right.
1: But there we go. I think it's about a two.
0: I think his true handicap is his sensitivity to his handicap.
1: I don't know if he'd really be mad. I just, I'm like, I don't know. I think it's a two. He's going to be like, no, don't talk about it.
0: Yeah.
1: And it's real.
0: Yeah. Scores certainly will be handled in what's on tap and in headlines for
1: yes.
0: sure. So, yes, we got that covered.
1: And from the 425, sup, Chuck and Ash, what's up with Bucky? Is he really on medical leave or is he just getting ready for the home run derby?
0: We honestly don't know. there is like this law that we aren't really allowed to even contact him.
1: Right.
0: Because of...
1: Because of the leave.
0: Yeah, because he's on medical leave, and so the company can't look like we're putting any pressure on him at all to come back.
1: Right.
0: So if you give him a phone, even if it's encouragement, hey, can't wait to get you back, or hey, how's it? Then
1: yeah.
0: that can be seen.
1: We'd be pressuring him one way or another.
0: That can be seen as he's feeling pressure to come back. And so there's really, we don't know. And I think there's a very good chance he's just taking the time off to watch the World Cup and get ready for the home run derby.
1: I mean,
0: if that's what you're asking.
1: Way to use a good
0: yes.
1: way to put your time to good use, though.
0: The answer is yes.
1: Yes.
0: What was the question again?
1: Just yes.
0: No, what was the question?
1: The question
0: again?
1: Was, is he really on medical leave or is he taking the time to train for the home run derby?
0: No and yes.
1: Okay, there you go. The 253, this is the last one. Don't cover soccer at all. I don't care about Bosnia or Gerchtsheimer. I'd rather you cover water polo. Just keep doing what you do.
0: All right.
1: Bosnia or Gerchtsheimer. I like it.
0: Sounds like a really sweet wine.
1: Yeah, it does.
0: Made in the Middle East.
1: Yeah, Gewurztraminer. Yeah, there you go.
0: All right, well.
1: Oh, wait, last one. Sorry.
0: Oh.
1: 425, sup. What do you mean the World Cup starts this week? Chuck kept telling me it starts in 2 weeks. Thank you. Good one.
0: I believe right now it's officially two weeks away. Yeah,
1: yeah,
0: right now.
1: Right from today.
0: From Mark.
1: There you go.
0: Yeah, 2 weeks away. All right, one last thing next. Thank you. 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
11: 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A black man from the projects comes forward with information about the case.
15: He says the police are his friends.
11: But out of nowhere, he goes from star witness to prime suspect.
15: And then that's it. They turn on him.
11: The system is hungry for a conviction. Lee Harris is sentenced to 90 years.
16: I get 90 years for killing somebody I have never seen.
11: Behind bars, Lee finds an unlikely ally in his cellie, Robert. The pair are like chalk and cheese. There's no way their paths would ever cross on the outside. But as a fellow inmate, Robert sees through the lies and vows to do the unthinkable. Clear Lee's name.
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29: From the Fox 13 Weather Center, I'm Chief Meteorologist Brian McMillan. We'll be looking at on and off rain showers and breezy conditions at times today. High temperatures will be around 61 degrees. Tomorrow expected to be drier with highs back into the mid-60s.
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0: final segment. One last thing from Ashley and myself. Ashley, what do you got?
1: Okay, so I, you know, we talk about how it doesn't take a lot for professional athletes to make a big impact, especially on kids and the public. I mean, we saw Cal, I guess he stayed around Everett and signed a lot of autographs during his stay up there, which was great because it was a sold-out game, a lot of people up there to watch. Paul Skeens did something similar, but actually even just a little bit cooler. He was driving by a Little League field yesterday, I guess, and decided to stop and then played catch with all the kids.
2: Oh, great.
1: And then hung out for over 2 hours signing autographs and playing with these kids that he just happened to drive by, which means he was going somewhere, right? He was probably going home. He was probably going to go relax on his own, and he thought, nope. Gonna go do this instead.
2: Goes a long way.
1: And yeah. I just thought, wow, that is really awesome that you would take, not even, I mean, even if he'd gone for 15 minutes and said hi, that would have been awesome.
0: Have you seen that video of Salvador Perez where they were playing wiffle ball in their backyard? You know, the whole setup where you try to figure out your field and where's the home run fit. I mean, that just that old school setup that a lot of us have done playing wiffle ball in the backyard. And he saw them playing and he not only got out to say hi, he played with them.
1: Yeah.
0: Like, he was running bases.
1: I see.
0: Salvador Perez doesn't even like running bases for the Royals.
1: Right, I was going to say, he doesn't do that at work. But yeah, Skeens, same thing. So he went and played catch. I mean, that guy plays catch for a living.
0: Yeah.
1: And was like, it's like, yeah, I can do that. That's fine.
0: Of course, the bases were shorter for Salvador.
1: Well, that's true.
0: Maybe he liked
1: it was more
0: better.
1: Of like a jump. Anyway, it's just, it's nice to see these guys that take that, that know the platform that they have and what just a couple minutes can, what impact that can make. So,
0: doesn't take a lot.
1: It does not.
0: No, doesn't. And nobody's telling you to like run some big giant charity event.
1: Nope.
0: Just if you've got 2 minutes,
1: yeah,
0: say hi to your fans.
1: That's it.
0: And especially kids.
1: Oh, yeah.
0: And let them know that
1: those kids are never going to forget
0: special.
1: That. They're never going to forget Paul Skeens, and he's now probably going to be their favorite player for the rest of their lives.
0: Paul's got nothing else going for him, though. That's for
1: that's
0: sure.
1: That's true, yeah. His life is in shambles.
0: I'm going to close with this. I mean, I know we've talked a lot of baseball today, and so I probably should go NBA Finals. We haven't talked about that since headlines at 7. Because we've been talking so much about relief pitching, I just want to point out that even though I'm having trouble with this, here I have Ryan Healy, former major leaguer, and it's not, and I liked his response to it because it's definitely not standing out to him that Dan is struggling with his bullpen decisions. So, you know, I know it is for a lot of people that are listening right now. It certainly is for me. But here's a major leaguer saying, no, I don't see anything that I think is wrong.
1: Mm-hmm.
0: You know, certainly there's some question. Everybody's got their opinion on how it should be handled. But he says he doesn't see anything that's wrong. That said, since you can't do it the way I want you to do it, Dan, I'm going to tell you in advance.
1: Nice. Let's see it.
0: All right. So Logan Gilbert tonight, we're going to try to get 6 out of him. And then we should have who? Bizardo for the 7th or Spire, depending on Henderson, Alonso, and Couser. Those are the 3 guys I want him facing tonight. And then Ferrer is going to be our closer tonight, as Munoz, Criswell, and Brash, I'm assuming, are getting days off because Brash can only pitch once a week, and Munoz can't pitch 3 straight days, that's for sure.
1: His arm will usually fall off.
0: Yeah, he usually can't even pitch 2, and I would imagine Criswell can't pitch 3 straight days either. So that's how it works. And then if Gilbert can only go 5, hopefully he doesn't, Hoppy's your 6th inning guy.
1: Okay. So you're not putting all the pressure at the end of the game on
0: right.
1: him.
0: And then you go, if it's Henderson, Alonso, and Couser coming up, Spire. Otherwise, we save Spire for when they come up, and then we close it out with Ferrer. So there you go.
1: Okay.
0: Just do that.
1: Well, let's see if he's listening.
0: And I won't complain tomorrow. Pretty easy. Pretty easy.
1: Yeah.
0: By the way, they're throwing a left-hander tonight in Trevor Rogers. He's been, what an odd career. He was great when he came up with the Marlins, and then he became terrible. And then they got rid of him for a song, and then all of a sudden in Baltimore, he became great. And now this year, he's terrible again.
1: Mm.
0: He's got like an ERA around 7. Of course, he is left-handed, so it doesn't really matter if he's terrible when he faces the Mariners.
1: Yeah, that'll do it for
0: so,
1: him.
0: So, yes, it'll be Gilbert versus the oddball tonight at 3:35. We'll talk about it tomorrow at 6 o'clock in the morning.
1: I was like, oh, I'm not going to be here at 5, so good luck.
0: Craig and Chris are next. 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
18: 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The Mariners won in Baltimore last night 6-3, thanks mostly to this.
19: Lifted deep right field. Tavares is looking, and it's gone! A grand slam for Josh Naylor!
18: Tigers' favorite player, Josh Naylor, grand slam, broke a 1-1 tie in the fifth inning. Andres Munoz finished the scoreless ninth for a bounce-back save one day after blowing his fifth save of the season at Detroit. Mariners win last night, take the first game of a three-game set at Baltimore, 6-3. For the game, as we discussed what happened yesterday, the Mariners put shortstop J.P. Crawford on a 10-day injured reserve list for that hand that Framber Valdez injured with a 95-mile-an-hour fastball in Detroit on Friday. Ryan Bliss, please, called up from AAA Tacoma, and he had immediate impact on the game last night. We'll talk about that on the show. Game 2 of the series in Baltimore tonight, 3:35 today, our time. Logan Gilbert starts for the M's. The Mariners remain in first place by 2 games over Texas atop the American League West. The Seahawks' mandatory minicamp today through Thursday at team headquarters. Final 3 practices before the players are off for 6 weeks until the start of training camp around July 25th or so. The Seahawks signed a veteran offensive tackle, 75 career starts. I'll tell you who it is and why they signed him on the show. NBA Finals, Game 3 in New York. The Spurs came up big late.
20: Shot clock at 4. Now the dribble. Shot clock winding down. Castle has to put it up. Bang! Stephon Castle from three-point range.
18: Bang, says Mike Breen, ABC's broadcast of Game 3 of the NBA Finals. That was Stephon Castle with just under 2 minutes left. Turned a 4-point game into a 7-point lead for San Antonio. First finals game inside Madison Square Garden in 27 years. The president was there, $4,900 to get in. Spurs led by 12 in the first half. Knicks with a 19-point swing to turn that into a 7-point lead at halftime. But Victor Wembanyama, 32 points, 8 rebounds, 6 assists, First Spurs final game like that since Tim Duncan. Plus, the supporting cast with clutch plays like that one from Castle late resulted in the Spurs getting the win. They had to have 115-111. Knicks cut the lead to two games. Knicks lead in series, cut to two games to one. Game four is Wednesday back inside the Garden. Tonight is game four of the Stanley Cup Finals in Las Vegas. Golden Knights lead the Hurricanes two games to one. 5 p.m. game four broadcast tonight with John Forslund and Eddie Olczyk, our own hometown Kraken analyst on the national broadcast. Sports USA Radio right here on 93.3 KJRFM. Also in Las Vegas, the Storm last night. They lost again. Six straight losses for the Storm. They lost to the Aces 101-91. Storm are 3-10, last place in the WNBA's Western Conference. In Los Angeles last night, Rams tackle Alaric Johnson was arrested on felony domestic violence. First reported on ABC 7 TV in L.A., the Los Angeles Police Department said the charge was for, quote, a person who willfully inflicts corporal injury against a spouse. The Torrent is losing team captain and U.S. gold medal Olympian Hillary Knight. She's going to play for Detroit's expansion team in the Professional Women's Hockey League for the 26-27 season. The Associated Press reported Knight will first sign a foundational contract with the Las Vegas expansion team. Then Las Vegas has agreed to trade Knight to Detroit for Detroit's first-round pick in the draft next week. The Torrent this morning announced that first step, Knight signing with Las Vegas this morning. And the World Cup begins Thursday, 1 p.m. our time. Mexico hosting South Africa in the famous Estadio Azteca in Mexico City. The first group stage match here in Seattle is next Monday. Belgium against Mo Salah in Egypt. I'll be at Jimmy's right across the street from the stadium, broadcasting live that morning, Monday morning, before a noon kickoff at Lumen Field. Belgium and Egypt. The Belgian national team landed in Seattle yesterday. They're training at the Sounders' new facility in the old Long Acres racecourse near Renton. Egypt is staying in Spokane and training in Gonzaga. By the way, did you see Algeria? They landed in Kansas City and they're staying at a Doubletree Hotel in Lawrence, Kansas, at a strip mall. They have a chain link fence around their entrance in the back, among a bunch of other hotel-going people in Lawrence, Kansas. Now on with the Tuesday show.

0: Good morning. Happy Tuesday, June the 9th. Welcome to the Greg Bell Show with Christopher Kidd on 93.3 KJRFM in Seattle, where we can see across Elliott Bay and the Whitecaps on a windy morning to the Olympic Peninsula. Good morning, Mr. Seattle. Christopher
1: Kidd. Good morning, Greg. How are you on this happy Tuesday?
0: Oh, good, thanks. More rested than yesterday. Didn't have a Monday wedding like I had a Sunday wedding.
1: So. You had a busy Sunday for sure.
0: I didn't get my hats off yesterday. Saturday was at my 14th graduation ceremony for the master's program in the College of Education at the University of Washington. I teach in the Intercollegiate Athletic Leadership Program. I teach writing and leadership and verbal communication. That may be a surprise to some of you who listen to the show or read the News Tribune, but 14 years of doing it, it's really cool to see young athletic directors and coaches in training. They really are embracing the empathy piece, the need for empathy in sport and with young adults, and it's really cool. This year's class was mostly straight out of undergraduate, early 20s. We've had some 40. I've had grandmothers in my curriculum before, courses I've taught there. But this year was a younger, right out of college crowd, and they really have embraced the need for empathy, the understanding of mental health issues in young adults and youth in our country. They've just played sports and seen and dealt with some of those issues. So it was a really cool experience. I forgot yesterday. Hats off to the IAL cohort for 2026. And 10 days from now, I'll be teaching the 2027 cohort over at the University of Washington. Dr. Ed Scott, athletic director at Memphis University, and I teach a course, Foundations of Leadership. And yeah, it's really cool, rewarding. So I wanted to give a public shout out. I know some of them listen and on their jobs in sports here in Seattle. What we got having a show today, speaking of college athletics, our college athletic directors doing what their school presidents will not and police college football themselves. There's talk of that inside and outside the Big 12 in response to the ridiculous court ruling allowing Texas Tech betting quarterback Brendan Sorsby to play this season despite a year-long NCAA suspension. I mentioned more Ryan Bliss, please. I think we're probably the show of record for Ryan Bliss, don't you think?
1: Yeah, especially you, Greg. It's trumped by you. You take the mantle, and then I'm like, Greg, Ryan Bris, please, let's get him some opportunities.
0: Brad Adam had him on the post game on the TV, the Mariners after their win last night, and he said he still doesn't have his bags. He flew from Sacramento, where the Tacoma Rainiers and he were playing, and then he got to Detroit this weekend when he was on the taxi squad, but his bags didn't make it. He said he thinks his bags are in Denver somewhere. So Brad Adam goes, well, we're about similar size. You can borrow some of my clothes. Bliss is what size shoes you wear. Or maybe Brad asked Bliss what size shoes you wear. And Ryan said, 10s. And Brad goes, oh, I got 10s too. So we're going to swap clothes for the rest of the road trip that continues 2 more days in Baltimore and 3 in Washington.
1: We need a YouTube feature on that entire saga, from the clothes swap to the shoes, him showing up at the hotel. Yeah. Brad, you got them 10s for me? Oh yeah, man, come on in. Yeah, let's get you that'd be really funny and cool. They could make a bit out of that. I know they have more important things to do, but I think just having a little fun, that'd be fun.
0: I think I might text Brad, and we've mentioned we're trying to get Brad Adam on the show as a regular guest, and we're in the closing stages of doing that, a sponsored segment here on our show. But in the meantime, yeah, I need to text him and say, hey, I'll give you Chris Kidd's idea.
1: Yeah, make it a little bit. Exactly. He doesn't have to do it every game, but you know. Maybe once a month, have a little fun, knock at the hotel door. Who could this be? Oh, what's up, Ryan? What's going on? What do you need, man? Come on, man. My shoes didn't make it. You got those 10s for me still?
0: Ryan Bliss. He helped him win last night. We'll talk about that in a minute. The twist on the ABS challenge system for the Mariners turned the game in its key moment last night. The Seahawks have a new veteran offensive tackle. He started 75 games in the league the last 10 seasons, 8 last year with the Los Angeles Chargers. We'll tell you who it is, why he's here, who's out off the 90-man roster. Seahawks minicamp practice today starts around 1:30, so I'm actually here in the studio, and I'm going to zip on down to Renton and Seahawks headquarters for that. Ian Furness is going to be in Renton because the practice is going on during his show. Then I'll be broadcasting from minicamp in Renton tomorrow and Thursday. 11 o'clock, we'll have a keyword before another keyword, as we do at 8 a.m., 11 a.m., 2 p.m., and 5 p.m. every weekday. Your chance to win $2,500 in our $250,000 USA giveaway contest. I'll have another word for you at 11 o'clock. And also 11, we'll go to the Bay Area, talk to my friend Cam Inman of the San Jose Mercury News. Why are we talking to him about the 49ers offseason? Why are we talking about them? Because the Seahawks fans hate him. And because Brandon Ayuk is saying that they're scared to cut me. Do you see that?
1: I did not.
0: He's daring. I mean, he's just going public, almost daring the 49ers to release him. He's wearing Washington Commanders hats and Instagram.
1: I did see that post. He's being a troll.
0: He really is.
1: Grow up. Either you want to play for the Niners or just chill and just wait until they cut you or whatever the case may be.
0: We'll talk to Cam Inman about the Brandon Ayuk situation.

0: quote, "I was in awe of Victor Wembanyama's performance tonight. He also became the second youngest player to have a 35-5 in a victory over the Knicks on their home court behind some kid who played for the Lakers." And then a laughing to the point of crying emoji. That observer, the guy who did it before Wembanyama to the Knicks, Magic Johnson, went on Twitter X last night to hats off to Victor Wembanyama doing something only Magic Johnson has done. This is the second time in NBA Finals a road team has won each of the first three games. The only other time was 1993. Michael Jordan's Bulls won the first two in Phoenix, and then the Suns won Game 3 in Chicago. We got a series, Chris, or you think it's going to be 3-1 Knicks after tomorrow night anyway?
1: I think, so as I mentioned, it'll be another close game. I think it'll be another one, but I think the Knicks will end up taking a 3-1 lead. And it's still a series that can be won by the Spurs. I just think the Knicks are the better team. The Spurs' young core, yet again, on the road in a hostile environment, they found a way to do it, as they did against OKC in the Western Conference Finals. So you're seeing this team that's young, they're not backing down against the Knicks. They put themselves in a really difficult position, being down 0-2. Obviously a must-win, and they handled business. They got it done, and other guys stepped up. Remember I was talking to you about, oh, can Victor be the best player on the court basically at all times? I'm sure he was like, ah, sigh of relief.
0: Right.
1: When you had two other guys that aren't known for their late game heroics stepped up. So that just shows this young team learning as they're playing, learning as they're going through it. And let's say they don't win at all. This moment, what they're going through now, is going to really prepare them for next season when they probably going to face OKC yet again, because they're not going nowhere. They'll have a healthy roster and whoever else is up to the challenge in the West. But this Knicks loss shows that they lost a little bit of control in the series, but I think overall tomorrow they'll take a 3-1 lead and go back to San Antonio to see if they can close shop, or they'll say, you know what, well, we want to come back home and win in New York, which I think is dangerous, but nonetheless, I did expect the Spurs to respond, and I'm glad they did, because I think now it'll be another competitive game for game four tomorrow. So, yeah, should be a fun one.
0: I like Josh Hart for the Knicks.
1: He's
0: really good. I haven't watched him closely, and last night I watched most of that game, and I thought, well, hey, this Josh Hart guy,
1: yeah.
0: He's pretty good.
1: All effort, hustles,
0: right.
1: Plays D.
0: Exactly. He's not like a normal NBA player, should I say.
1: Every team has a Josh Hart.
0: That's true.
1: That's and true. There's the reason why he's in the NBA Finals, because he balances out everything they got going on.
0: Where'd he play in college?
1: Oh, man, let me pull it up. I was going to guess UConn, but I don't think so.
0: Oh, I think you might be right about that.
1: Well, you know, Google definitely
0: I think it
1: can
0: is
1: help.
0: UConn. Well, yeah, I like Josh Hart.
1: I just want to be sure. But yeah, he is definitely someone that, he is the glue to that team.
0: Like, yeah,
1: I know
0: I was
1: it's
0: really impressive.
1: It's weird to say a guy, Villanova, my apologies.
0: Okay.
1: Color-wise,
0: yeah,
1: hey.
0: You're close.
1: But
0: Big
1: yeah,
0: East.
1: Villanova.
0: You're
1: but
0: close.
1: Yeah, he's valuable.
0: Yeah, he was really impressed me last night. Speaking of college sports, the Brandon Sorsby, this might take a couple segments. The NCAA, let's just recap this whole situation. About 2 weeks ago, no one even knew Brandon Sorsby's name out here. But the NCAA was alerted to Sorsby's gambling in March. That's when law enforcement tipped off a sports book that he'd been betting 900 bets on college sports. The organization notified, the organization being NCAA, notified Texas Tech of its investigation in April, and Texas Tech deemed Sorsby ineligible after he admitted to having a gambling addiction. He went to an inpatient rehab center. He got out in May. Texas Tech went through the process of attempting to get him reinstated. This has happened before to an Iowa defensive captain. 2023, he self-reported himself for betting one time $10 on the Iowa women's basketball team at the NCAA tournament. And you know what Iowa did? The Iowa coaches, Kirk Ferentz, those guys, they turned him in. They self-reported the violation. And you know what happened to that player? Done. Played his last college game, suspended by the NCAA. And Iowa didn't appeal that. Iowa didn't seek a temporary injunction. The coaches for Iowa said, you screwed up, kid. Here's what happened. Yeah, $10, but it is against the rules. This is stupid. One time, $10 bet. This is a lesson that college is supposed to be about. Young adults learning that there are personal accountability and consequences for when you do something. How stupid that might have been for $10 and one time bet. This happened to an Iowa State quarterback a year or two ago. We'll mention that in a minute. So, Texas Tech is the one who sought this injunction.

0: When they asked for an injunction in Lubbock County, in the court in Lubbock County, Texas, the judge who would have presided over that case, to his somewhat credit, recused himself, removed him from the case because he said, I'm a Texas Tech alum. I can't really fairly adjudicate this. But that created a vacuum. Into the vacuum stepped retired Tarrant County Judge Ken Curry. He hasn't practiced. He hasn't been a judge, Chris, in 14 years. He's like a substitute teacher that's 75 years old coming in to teach a bunch of kindergartners or first graders. He hasn't been a judge for 14 years. He's from Houston. He's from the University of Houston's law school. And he was handpicked to be the guy presiding over this case. He's the one who accepted defense attorney Jeffrey Kessler portraying Sorsby gambling history as a, quote, mental health and addiction issue and argued the NCAA was obligated to consider his well-being and mental health and support him rather than punish him. So, Judge retired for 14 years, Tarrant County Judge Ken Curry ruled in Sorsby's favor yesterday. He found that the quarterback would, quote, suffer irreparable injury if he isn't granted a temporary injunction allowing him to play for the Red Raiders this season. We talk about mental health awareness and try to raise it on this show, and there are legitimate reasons for that in our country, especially among youth and young adults, particularly among youth, but across all facets of society, and we've all been touched by it. This ruling and using the excuse for Sorsby to bet 900 times over $90,000, including 40 bets on his own Indiana football team, really does make a mockery of mental health cases. There are legit mental health cases, and that you put up the mental health card as something as an alarm. You don't do it as an end around to get away from an NCAA year-long suspension, which is exactly what's happening here. You throw up the mental health card to avoid accountability, which is what we're supposed to teach. Yes, I know. They are still college kids. They're paid like pros. They're paid better than a lot of pros. But that's what college is supposed to be, accountability. Do something, you have to pay the piper for your actions. That's not what's happening here. What's happening here is you do something, let's find an end run around it. Let's buy a bunch of lawyers, let's buy a judge, and let's get a ruling that fits us. Us being Texas Tech football. Curry, I said, I mean, this has touched off a bunch of stuff. First of all, the NCAA has formally appealed in Lubbock County, Texas court, but get this, Chris, that appeals process won't even get heard till February of next year. And guess who? There are four judges on the appeals courts in Lubbock County, Texas. All four of them are Texas Tech graduates. It's a home court advantage, man. But move that to Texarkana or something. Do it in Lubbock County, Texas. And the appeals is not even going to get heard till the football season's over. He'll be preparing for the draft by then, which is a whole other angle to this. Do you want your NFL team, the Seahawks don't need a quarterback right now, do you want your NFL team touching this guy? He's like radioactive right now. He's playing this to get an NFL career, obviously. Yet this is doing the opposite of helping him and his NFL prospects, I think. He'd be better off just sitting out the year, maybe trying to go to a supplemental draft or just hoping that his tape speaks for itself up to this point, but not play through this. A reminder. The Washington Huskies once fired Rick Neuheisel as football coach for participating in an NCAA tournament bracket pool in a sport he wasn't even coaching in. That happened. I mentioned the Iowa State quarterback. Hunter Deckers admitted to placing 366 bets totaling $2,800, including one bet on his Iowa State football team. He lost his entire season, NCAA eligibility, and his college career. Sorsby placed eight times as many bets as Deckers did, wagered 32 times more money than Deckers did. And he's going to play this fall. This temporary injunction is irreversible because they can't do the appeals process till after the season's over. When we come back, we'll talk a little more about this and how college sports is starting to rebel already, or at least claiming they're threatening to already against Texas Tech. It's becoming something of a pariah in this whole thing. We'll also talk about Ryan Bliss's impact on the game last night and his first one back up from AAA for the Mariners. An ABS twist that got the Mariners through that win in Baltimore. 11 o'clock, Cam Inman will talk about the 49ers from the Bay Area with us. Lots to do on 93.3 KJRFM.
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0: 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Cam Inman at 11 o'clock to talk about what the 49ers have done the offseason. He's the San Jose Mercury News Niners beat writer. We talked about the Brendan Sorsby case last segment. Really what this is about is Texas Tech and its boosters, Colin Campbell, the most prominent one, trying to protect their investment. They signed an NIL deal with Sorsby to transfer to Texas Tech for this coming season at $5 to $6 million. Some of that money is Texas Tech's direct payments revenue sharing, and the rest of it is by private donors, NIL. And they're trying to get a protective return on their investment is what they're doing by getting this injunction. I mentioned the Iowa State defensive captain. His name's Noah Shannon, 2023. He bet $10 on Iowa women's basketball in the NCAA tournament. He knew it was against the NCAA rules. He self-reported it to his Iowa football coaches. It's the only bet he's ever known to have made. Iowa coaches reported it to the NCAA. The NCAA ruled Noah Shannon, the Iowa defensive football captain, ineligible for his entire 2023 season. Iowa's coaches and Shannon didn't appear, didn't ask for an appeal, didn't seek a judge who would get around the NCAA suspension. His college career was over. That was accountability. That's what you're supposed to learn in college. That ultimately really is what college is supposed to be about, preparing young adults for life, responsibility for one's actions, even when they aren't really tasteful. When you don't like them. Sorsby and Texas Tech boosters are seeking an end around here for Sorsby's screw up of thousands of bets for almost an inordinate amount of money. I mean, it's just ridiculous how a college player can expect to scot-free play without punishment. And that's exactly what's happening in this Texas Tech case. Let's find lawyers and a judge who can buy our way around this. How much is the judge carrying Texas Tech's water here? Well, Judge Curry, the retired guy who hadn't been a judge for 14 years, came in and ruled on this. He sided with Texas Tech's and Sorsby's idea of a two-game suspension. That's what the lawyers for the quarterback said that he should have against Abilene Christian and Oregon State. Oh, boy. Make sure that suspension's over before they have to play against Houston and then the rest of the Big 12 from week three and the rest of the season. Game suspension, of course, typically the purview of a school and athletic department and, well, you know, the NCAA, maybe. The NCAA, look, they have a lot of problems wrong. And we've talked about this. It's not one building in Indianapolis. It's not Charlie Baker or before him, Mark Emmert, the presidents of the NCAA. It is the member schools who enact the rules and decide what they enforce. But now the NCAA can't even enforce what it wants to, which isn't always when it should. The NCAA president Charlie Baker's response yesterday to the Sorsby ruling, more begging of Congress to step in and make enforceable laws for college athletics. We've talked about that's not happening. There are people in good old boy states who don't want college football fans to vote them out of office because they put guardrails in for their multi-million dollars quarterbacks and football players. The bipartisan Protect College Sports Act, co-sponsored by Maria Cantwell and Ted Cruz, that would have given college sports and will give, if it gets through, college sports guardrails, is getting blocked. Well, people in college football are absolutely up. We've never seen one college sport unite against one school like they so far are. Troy Dan, remember him? The Huskies, I think he was the athletic director for about 18 hours. He's now the Nebraska athletic director. He told Nebraska staff and coaches they aren't allowed to schedule Texas Tech in any sport. Big 10 officials are considering a league-wide mandate to mimic Nebraska's. The Kansas State athletic director, Gene Taylor, told Yahoo Sports' Ross Dellinger, someone we've had on the show a few times to talk about the mess of college sports. Gene Taylor told Ross Dellinger that his and other Big 12 schools are talking about not playing Texas Tech inside league games. It's effing bull crap, Taylor said, but he didn't say crap. He said that on the record to Dellinger. Quote, I know the kid has a problem. Well, get well and focus on your problem. It is absolutely devastating for him to be able to play when every other sport, no matter the level, deems an athlete ineligible or they will be punished severely for betting on their team. This was a quote from a Big 12 football coach who asked to remain anonymous to ESPN's Pete Thamel. I pronounce it Thamel, doesn't he? Pete Thamel.
1: Yeah, I'm going with Thamel there.
0: I think he does. He used sarcasm, we hope, when he said this coach from the Big 12. Quote, if this is the precedent, then I owe it to my players to bring in people from Las Vegas to teach us how to gamble. Then, collectively, we need to decide which games we will play hard and which games we won't. I'm supposed to do what's best for my players, and in that case, they would be able to make a lot of money to bet on our games. That's the precedent this is setting to me. 49451 on the Tacoma Dodge text line. I'm interested particularly for those of you who may be giving money to college sports, whether it's the Washington Huskies or the Washington State Cougars, or when is the end of this? When are you saying enough? Do you want Congress to step in with all the things in our country that we need to fix? Congress step in, give antitrust exemptions, and say, college sports, here are your guardrails. Congress is making it a federal law. Because the NCAA laws, sir, aren't working, and that's the pennies from heaven that they are praying for in the NCAA and college presidents. College presidents, absolutely feckless here. They're supposed to be the people who lead young adults into accountability and to prepare themselves to be adults in society, and they are doing nothing. Absolutely nothing for fear of being sued or injunctions like this. So their answer is to do nothing and pray for Congress to step in. The college presidents are the ones who have caused this. The college presidents are the ones who allowed the Ed O'Bannon case, the House ruling, to just say, well, we're not having any rules. We'll let the Pac-12 disintegrate. We'll let the Big Ten and the SEC make its own rules. And anyone who doesn't want to follow gets a second tier of Division I and big-time football and basketball. They allowed this to happen on their watch without doing anything. It's ridiculous. 49451, it's absolutely ridiculous that this... But is this Brendan Sorsby case the one that coalesces people into action? Or are they just going to wait and pray that Congress, who has malfunctioned at all levels, are going to fix this? Ryan Bliss last night. He's back. He's part of the reason the Mariners won in Baltimore last night. Sacrifice fly in the fifth inning tied the game at 1. That was right before Josh Naylor's grand slam. We'll talk more about Ryan Bliss's contribution first day back, because this is the Ryan Bliss fan club show. And then we'll also talk about the ABS system change that helped the Mariners win last night, surprisingly enough. We'll tell you who the Seahawks signed, a veteran offensive tackle, and why they did it. And then at 11 o'clock, we'll talk what the 49ers have been doing. What's Brandon Ayuk doing? Is he ever going to leave? He's going to play for the 49ers? What's happening? Cam Inman, beat writer for the San Jose Mercury News at 11 o'clock, all coming up on 93.3 KJRF.
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9: It's August 2023, a county government meeting in Pennsylvania's Lehigh Valley. A young woman, early 20s, steps up to the mic to speak.
17: My two-month-old son was happily drinking milk from his bottle when he quickly started choking, turned blue, and went limp. My boyfriend transported our son to the changing table as I grabbed an anti-choking device and my boyfriend began assembling it. Two pumps of the device and my son was conscious, gasping for air and coughing up milk.
9: They all went to the ER to make sure the baby was okay.
17: But upon arriving at Lehigh Valley Hospital, the diagnosis quickly became something so different.
9: One of the doctors had a theory.
17: She stated to my father and mother-in-law that we are young, first-time parents who got frustrated with our baby and violently shook him to make him stop crying, and a confession would only make things easier for us.
9: The parents were told to leave the hospital without their son, and he wouldn't come home for 7 whole months.
17: I'm a postpartum mom dealing with the grief and the trauma of my son being ripped from my arms, and I'm a mom who lost everything in less than 24 hours due to one doctor's misdiagnosis. Enough is enough.
9: And then the next person speaks. And the next one. The stories they tell form a pattern of parents walking into a Lehigh Valley hospital to get help for a child, only to leave without them. And the same doctor's name kept coming up again and again, a pediatrician.
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9: That's what I wanted to know, too. From Serial Productions and The New York Times, I'm Diane Neary, and this is The Preventionist, a story about a doctor and the rise of a powerful field of pediatric medicine.
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12: John Polk was my nemesis. I knew in order to live a rich and fulfilling life, one where I was equal under the law and could be happy and fulfilled, I needed to defeat the message that John Polk was peddling.
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25: From the Fox 13 Weather Center, I'm Chief Meteorologist Brian McMillan. We're looking at scattered on and off showers through the rest of the afternoon with high temperatures in the low 60s. We also have a slight chance for thunderstorms. Tomorrow, expect drier weather with highs back into the mid-60s.
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0: 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The Seahawks minicamp, first of three practices today. I'll be running out from the show and heading down to Renton for an afternoon practice today. Then I'll be doing shows with Ian Furness back-to-back from Seahawks headquarters tomorrow and Thursday. And then they're off until July 25th, the start of training camp. The Seahawks yesterday signed a veteran offensive tackle, Bobby Hart, 75 starts since entering the NFL in 2015. He had 8 starts for the Chargers last year. He was a former starter with the Giants and the Bengals, started 1 game with the Titans in part of a season. Well-traveled, experienced. Much like Josh Jones, the swing backup tackle who played really well in limited roles as an injury replacement last year. Why are they signing another guy just like Josh Jones? Well, Josh Jones hasn't been on the field so far in the OTAs, at least last week was not. Don't know if there's an injury issue. We haven't talked to Mike McDonald in about a week and a half or so. We're supposed to talk to him tomorrow. But in the interim, it appears that Bobby Hart is going to compete with Josh Jones to be a backup swing-type tackle with starting experience in the league, which is what Jones had too. Of course, Charles Cross and Abe Lucas, the former Washington State Cougar from Mill Creek and Archbishop Murphy High School, are entrenched as your cornerstone tackles. They just each re-signed new contracts last year for the foreseeable future. Those are your starters. So now they have Bobby Hart in to apparently compete with Josh Jones as a swing backup tackle. That'll be something that goes well into training camp. You can't determine that when they're in T-shirts and shorts and OTAs and minicamps. The team waived rookie wide receiver Levi Wentz, an undrafted free agent from Kansas, to make room on the 90-man roster. That's why they signed a veteran offensive tackle yesterday. Also yesterday, the Mariners got back on the winning ways, remaining in first place by two games in the American League West. Ryan Bliss came up because J.P. Crawford went to the injured list after getting hit in the hand by the Framber Valdez fastball in Detroit. On Friday, Bliss sacrificed fly in the fifth inning, gave Seattle its first run yesterday, tying the game at one. That was before Josh Naylor's grand slam. He's playing second base, Bliss was, because they moved Cole Young over to short when Colt Emerson came up hurt right before first pitch. Bliss ended the seventh inning with the Orioles having the bases loaded down by only three runs. He moved far to his left, got a hard grounder in short right field, and threw to Naylor at first for the final out. That kept the score 5-2 and got Matt Brash out of a bases loaded one out jam. Then in the bottom of the eighth, by the way, Brash could not throw a strike last night. Fastballs, sliders, didn't matter. You were probably watching the Knicks Spurs by that point, but
1: I had it on my laptop, but not too well, huh?
0: He was everywhere. Then the bottom of the eighth, Bliss put down a really coy deke late tag. I don't know if you noticed how late, and it was like a dummy play. It was acting like the ball was not coming in, and that was Julio Rodriguez's moonshot throw from the edge of the warning track that threw out the runner at second base on a fly ball, first and third situation. Rodriguez's throw and Bliss's tag were so good that they got it down and the guy was out before the runner from third even crossed home plate, so it saved a run and kept the Mariners up by three going to the ninth inning. That was a really cool play by Bliss. That's a veteran play of deking a guy and not making the runner going from first to second think the ball's coming. And the Brash thing, the biggest moment in the game was when Brash could not throw a strike with a slider or his fastball and getting that bases loaded one out jam. Pete Alonso's up. Remember him? Everyone wanted him to come to the Mariners last year.
1: A
0: year and a half ago.
1: That was a great time, wasn't it, Greg?
0: You love that conversation, Chris. 3-2 count, bases loaded, one out, 5-2 game in the seventh. Brash threw a sinker at the top of the strike zone. Alonso took it for what the plate umpire called ball four. Would have been a run to make it 5-3. Brash and Pareda simultaneously tapped their caps with the ABS challenge. I know the Aaron Goldsmith and Ryan Roland Smith gave credit to Johnny Pareda, the catcher, for doing that, but Brash is the one who was tapping his hat from the mound. And when you're the pitcher's tapping the hat, you have to, as a catcher, back him up and do it too. And that's what it looked like to me. And almost all the challenges these days are by the catcher, yet here's Matt Brash doing it from 60 feet, 6 inches. By the way, Pareda entered last night's game, curiously, ranked last among all major league catchers with only a 29% success rate challenging pitch calls. The ABS review showed Brash's pitch, man, it just basically ticked the top of the strike zone. He got the call, strike three, instead of a bases-loaded walk, two outs in a 5-2 game, and then Bliss's play to end the inning kept it 5-2. After the game, Brash thanked Pareda, backing him up, challenging the pitch, calling it the, quote, turning point of the game right there. I'm happy he had the stones to do it. That's what our buddy Daniel Kramer, MLB.com, wrote out of the clubhouse after the win last night. Andres Munoz, by the way, scoreless ninth. Bounce back save after blowing one Sunday in Detroit. We spent that time yesterday saying, what are they going to do, a closer? They're going to trot him out again in a three-run lead. It sure helped, Chris, that they had a three-run lead to kind of give him a little buffer.
1: I wasn't trying to make an excuse for him, but yes, sometimes just give him a little, give him something to work with.
0: Munoz told Seattle Times Adam June and Mariners beat writers in the win in Baltimore yesterday, quote, I appreciate that a lot. The trust they have in me. I've let them down a few times, and they keep trusting me. Obviously, it's an awesome feeling for me. So for now, it appears Andres Munoz will remain as the closer, and they won't do a committee for now. I still say if there's the bulk of the roster, best hitters are up in the eighth, bring Munoz in the eighth. That's when I would not necessarily shoehorn him into a save situation in the ninth inning every time. Man, there's a bunch of stuff I want to bring up. I don't know if I have time or want to bring it up. Chris is shaking his head no. There are a couple things we'll table for later on this week, including in high school sports here locally, both in Seattle and Gig Harbor and Tacoma. But up next, we're going to go to the NFL. We're going to talk from the Bay Area, San Jose Mercury News beat writer Cam Inman, longtime friend of mine, used to work together in the Bay Area. Going to tell us what the heck's up with Brandon Ayuk daring the Niners to cut him. and what the Niners have done this offseason. That's next. Your text, 49451. What do you think of the Brandon Sorsby college sports mess? That it's just even worse by the day. You interested in the World Cup? You're going? Tickets are down to about a little over $200 for one of the four matches, the four group stage matches. The U.S. match, still about $1,000 to get in on June the 19th. We'll be broadcasting, I will, from Jimmy's on First, right across the street from the stadium on the 15th, next Monday, Belgium-Egypt, the first World Cup game here in Seattle. Then the 19th is the second one, U.S.-Australia. Then they play the 24th and the 25th, 24th and 26th first-round games. Round of 32 game on July 1st, round of 16 game on July 6th. So if you're looking to get out of the city, away from the traffic, those are the dates to do it. Cam Inman's next on 93.3 KJRF.
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22: Three staccato cries of Mayday and an eyewitness report of a mid-air explosion is about all that is known this morning of the British Columbia air disaster, which yesterday claimed 52 lives.
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0: Headlines at the top of the hour brought to you by Frost Brewed Coors Light. Choose chill. Mariners won at Baltimore 6-3 last night. Josh Naylor, grand slam, broke a 1-1 tie in the fifth. Andres Munoz finished a scoreless ninth. Bounce back save one day after blowing his fifth of the season at Detroit. Before the game, Mariners put shortstop J.P. Crawford on the 10-day injured list for that hand. Framber Valdez is injured with a 95-mile-an-hour fastball in Detroit on Friday. Ryan Bliss called up from AAA Tacoma. Instant impact, sacrifice fly for the first run. A couple nice defensive plays, including a nice deke tag on the Julio Rodriguez moonshot throw in the eighth inning for a double play on a sacrifice fly attempt. Mariners win two games up on Texas in the American League West in first place. Still, game two of the series in Baltimore today, 3:35 p.m., Logan Gilbert starts for the M's. Seahawks mandatory minicamp today through Thursday at team headquarters. Final three practices before the players are off for 6 weeks till the start of training camp in late July. Ian Furness will be out there this afternoon. I'll be out there tomorrow with Ian and Thursday for the end of minicamp practices. NBA Finals in New York. Victor Wembanyama went 32-8-6. Big supporting cast at the end. Stephon Castle, DeAndre Fox. Spurs finally win, needed to. 2-1 series now, Knicks lead, heading into Game 4 at the Garden on Wednesday. Stanley Cup Finals Game 4 is tonight in Las Vegas, 5 p.m. Puck drop right here on 93.3 KJR-FM with our guys John Forslund, Eddie Olczyk on the national broadcast. Storm lost in Las Vegas last night, 101-91. They are 3-10, last place in the NBA's Western Conference. And in Los Angeles, Rams left tackle Alaric Jackson was arrested on felony domestic violence. First reported by ABC TV in Los Angeles. The LA Police Department said the charge was for a, quote, person who willfully inflicts corporal injury against a spouse. The Torrent is losing team captain, USA gold medal Olympian Hillary Knight. She's going to play for the Detroit's expansion team in the Professional Women's Hockey League for the 2026-27 season. And the World Cup begins Thursday, 1 p.m. in Mexico City. Mexico hosting South Africa in the famed Estadio Azteca. First group stage game in Seattle will be on Monday. Belgium against Egypt. The U.S. plays Australia on the 19th. Also group stage match games in Seattle on the 24th of June, the 26th of June. Round of 32 elimination game July 1st. Round of 16 elimination game at Lumen Field on July the 6th. Now we go to the Bay Area. San Jose Mercury News. San Jose State faculty professor Cam Inman will join us to talk about what the 49ers are doing right after I give you your keyword on our $2,500 giveaway of cash, your chance in a national contest. 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Ian will have a word for you at 2 o'clock. Dave Softimore and Dick Fain at 5 o'clock. Okay, now Cam Inman from San Jose. I guess you're not teaching class. Hello, sir. How you been?
1: I'm not only not teaching class, I'm not at a there's no mandatory mini camp for me to attend today because the Niners called it quits last week.
0: Oh.
1: So the Niners are done for the summer, and I got to go cover the Giants game in a little bit. They're opening the clubhouse 4 hours before first pitch.
0: So don't miss that. Yeah, don't miss that.
1: That is ridiculous.
0: That is one thing, comparing the NFL to baseball. I do not miss that.
1: Right.
0: So, exactly. Yeah. I'm sorry about that. So,
1: in fact, one of the Giants media, hold on, let's get to it for a second. Yeah, one of the Giants media relations guys, wait a minute, you guys don't talk to the head coach before the game? Like, no chance in heck Shanahan would want any of us near him before a game.
0: No way.
1: We're 48 hours away from a game. That's enough for him. So, it is, baseball access is much different than football. Sure, but they also have a game every day, and we don't. So,
0: that's true. So, he just bagged minicamp as a cookie for the players, or what was that about?
1: So the official reason, unofficial reason, was that they had such great participation, 100%. You never really know if it's 100%, right? I know some bets came in just for a couple days. And that's why. But then if you look at Levi's Stadium right now, it is a fortress thanks to the World Cup coming to town this weekend.
0: Right.
1: So my feeling is, because the Niners practiced there, there's just so much going around that stadium where it's like, all right, they've got their work in. 2 days of mini camp is not absolutely vital for this team. It's everybody that's on offense essentially is returning, right? It's a very veteran offense. Mike Evans is aboard. I don't think Mike Evans needs 2 days of mini camp to get ready for his 13th season.
0: Exactly.
1: Defensively, you know, they always have issues on defense, as the Seahawks know. And they basically are without their starting front five or six guys because they're all rehabbing or being held out. And that includes Bosa, Mykel Williams, Alfred Collins, and then behind them is Fred Warner and Dre Greenlaw's back. And none of those guys were practicing. So, you know, cutting it early, you know, obviously practice is good, but the Niners are also petrified of getting injured after all their history of it, and it's not from the electrical lines next door. as they say. So have a good summer, everybody. They extended OTAs like an extra day last week, and that essentially meant that there would be no mandatory minicamp this week.
0: Okay, 49ers go soft in the spring. That's the headline there. Are you now?
1: They kind of did that in the divisional playoffs too, Greg.
0: I wasn't going to say that. You did. So, are you now Brandon Ayuk's Instagram follower? Are you like primary Instagram follower? Is he daring the 49ers to just cut him? Is that what they're trying to do? He's trying to do here. What's going on there?
1: I think he's tried to be doing that for the last year. This is nothing new. I do not make a living understanding Brandon Ayuk's hieroglyphics that he posts on his Instagram captions. It is a very dangerous. I mean, it's kind of gone like this for a few years. You know, back 2 years ago when he was trying to get a new contract, there was a big stare down and a lot of this similar stuff online. And it just wasn't healthy. And then both sides eventually caved where the Niners were ready to trade him to Pittsburgh. And then Ayuk says, okay, I'll take the deal. And Shanahan had to go run upstairs to Lynch's office and say, don't make the trade. We're going to sign him. They sign him. A month and a half later, he gets a knee injury that, you know, a very serious knee injury, the ACL and some other stuff in there But he was looking pretty good, just kind of jogging on the side at the start of last training camp. And he seemed upbeat. And then about a month later, we find out that all of his contract stuff is voided. So he has no guaranteed money. And then he disappeared in October. No teammates, coaches could get in touch with him. And I haven't seen him or spoken to him in about 8 months. So
2: jeez.
1: I can't really tell you exactly what's going on. I know there's a lot of concern from teammates about him because they just didn't know where he's at, whether he wants to continue playing football, whether it's obviously he doesn't want to be with the Niners and they don't want him. It's just a weird situation. At the same time, the Niners don't feel compelled they have to do anything. Like it'd be almost like, look, we've paid him a lot of money, and then we reward him by giving him his release and let him go pick where he wants to play. He just wasn't that great of a soldier or teammate for them where they feel compelled to do it. And they don't have any financial ramifications to get rid of them until the start of the season. So this can continue or it could end any day they want to.
0: Is it true there's an arrest warrant out for him for going 100 miles an hour down 101?
1: Yes. So that was a story that came out last week. I think it was last December. He posted a video on his YouTube channel driving 104 on Tasman, which is the road
0: the service street. I thought it was on 101.
1: Yes. Oh. Yeah, and between stoplights, you know, there's probably, I mean, you can get going. I found that exact same car actually last weekend. It wasn't his, but anyhow, he posts the video. He gets in trouble, takes the video down, and then so the arrest warrant didn't just happen last week. We had our news crime side reporters dig into it, and the arrest warrant went down in February. It's been out for him since February.
0: Jeez.
1: And like the county or Santa Clara County or San Jose Police, whichever one it was, they referred the case to the DA, and then the DA put the arrest warrant out, which to me, it's just kind of silly. Like there's so much stuff, bigger issues in the world than a guy that has other issues going 100 miles an hour down the street. And I don't know where I think he's in Atlanta. Cause like after that news broke last week, he posted a video of him racing a car legally around a racetrack in Atlanta, I think it was. It's just so there's so much like juvenile stuff that's going on. It's like, are you a professional football player now? Like, get your stuff in line. The Niners basically, let me just put it this way. The Niners have kind of washed their hands of this back in October, September. We can keep talking about it, but they're done. And he's done with them. It was a very weird past two and a half years with him. And, you know, by bringing in Mike Evans, they brought in Christian Kirk. They used their top pick on Deshaun Stribling. They revamped their wide receiver core. So you don't have the diva drama guys like Debo, Brandon Ayuk, and Juwan Jennings. They're all gone now. And so now Evans and Christian Kirk, when they got signed, the key words were like, people were like, oh, there's now adults in the room. Which was like, oh, I mean, they were not. They're like, these guys are men. They're professionals. And they have been. And Evans brings this really noble presence to the receiving corps because of his track record in Tampa. He had 11 straight seasons of over 1,000 yards, and then he got hurt last year, which fits perfectly with the Niners' motto because all the receivers are hurt. But he's been healthy in camp and gets rave reviews, and Kittle's like excited to play with him, and Kittle's on the mend and looking ready to – he'll be ready to go early in the season, if not week one. So, you know, I think Ayuk is the furthest thing from their minds, honestly. It's great talk show fodder for us, and people in Washington think that the Niners canceled minicamp because they didn't want Ayuk showing up, and that's not the case. Hey, if Ayuk showed up, I think he'd have an arrest. That'd be a
0: yeah, right. That's why you haven't seen him in 8 months.
2: This is
0: Cam Inman making me feel glad I am with the Seahawks beat rather than the 49ers beat, the San Jose Mercury News.
2: Wow, that is...
1: Well, maybe Brandon Ayuk wants to put a bid in on the Seahawks. Are they still for sale?
0: Yeah, I mean, why not?
1: Trying to live that area. He has a different reality than most people.
0: I'm sure he's got $10 billion lying around. He can outbid Steve Ballmer and a bunch of Indian steel tycoons. Yeah.
1: There you go.
2: I was going to ask about Mike Evans, but you kind of answered that in itself and talking about what he's bringing to this team, especially with the young core of receivers they have around him. But let's look at Nick Bosa. He's targeting, I think, a training camp return.
1: Yeah.
2: And Osa Odighizuwa.
1: Odighizuwa.
2: Oh, I said it right. There we go. Already emerging as that new guy in the D-line. How concerned should Niners fans be about the pass rush to start the season in September, especially with, you know, this young D-line?
1: Well, I thought it was the biggest issue going into the offseason, and I think it's still the biggest issue. Because they didn't bring in any top-flight defensive end, and there's so much pressure and weight on the comebacks of Nick Bosa, Mykel Williams, who was their first-round pick last year. Both are coming off ACLs. Mykel's was later in the

0: ahead of Bosa. Bosa is still a tremendous pass rusher. He'll get back from the ACL fine, but who's going to be on the other side to flush it out? So the biggest addition they made was Oso Odighizuwa, trading from getting them from the Cowboys, who kind of had a surplus of starting defensive tackles. And so he's supposed to really be a great presence on the inside, but he's never had more than 4.5 sacks in a season. And so it's not like you're getting Aaron Donald to, like, all of a sudden, you know, save this defensive front. I think what they're going to have to do is it's going to have to be a shell game, and it's going to be a lot more unpredictable and a lot more variety in their front, and just hope that those guys that are coming back from serious injury are going to be healthy.
1: Cam, how's the defense going to be different with Raheem Morris, and how much is Matt Eberflus going to be involved?
0: I think they're going to be a lot different with Raheem, because I think he's going to have a lot more fun just playing with an attacking style defense. He's their fifth defense coordinator in 5 years. He coached the Falcons last 2 years, was with the Rams as the DC for the 3 years before that. Could it be more of a 3-4 front with maybe sometimes five guys on the defensive line? That's very possible. Will there be more blitzing? That's possible. They still don't have an accomplished secondary. The secondary is really suspect. And when you have a lack of pass rush, the Niners only had 20 sacks last season, right, as a team. Myles Garrett had 23, and now Myles Garrett's in your same division. Good luck. But I think just by bringing in Raheem, there is going to be this added energy and optimism. He's a very positive, fun guy, and I think they need that, because they're also getting Dre Greenlaw back. There's a lot of just hype about that, of reuniting with Fred Warner, but I try to caution everybody. It's like, yeah, Dre's awesome when he's healthy. He's just really had struggles with health the last five seasons of his career, and he had the Achilles, he's had quad, he's had groin issues. There's been a lot with Dre. If he's healthy and Fred Warner's next to him, it's really fun to watch. And Seahawks fans will remember watching Willis and Bowman as the Niners' stud linebackers 10 years ago, maybe 15. We're getting old. But it's just hard for me to envision that Dre Greenlaw is going to be fully healthy. Now, Fred Warner missed the second half of last season with a fractured ankle, and Fred's all the way back, and Fred's the leader of that whole defense. So to me, that's the most important part of that defense being back together is Fred Warner's healthy.
2: From what you've seen at OTAs, no mini camp, is there a legitimate buzz around Jacob Cowing, and do you think he has a chance to make an impact on this offense this season?
0: So those unfamiliar, Jacob Cowing is, he and Jordan Watkins are both like third, fourth round draft pick, maybe fourth, fifth rounders from previous years that have been injured, that have barely contributed. Cowing last year with a hamstring injury. Watkins was a rookie who had an ankle and then something else. And so they haven't done anything. But last offseason, this time, they were the talk of the town. Hey, these guys look great. So did Ricky Pearsall. And Pearsall was looking, all three of them are looking good in OTAs a couple weeks ago. But it's kind of like, all right, we'll get to camp and see who's still healthy. So they have this hope for these guys, these younger wide receivers. But at the same time, there's a divide, because you have the older guys that they brought in with Evans, Christian Kirk, DeMarcus Robinson, that, you know, they're fighting to extend their careers, and, you know, they can easily beat out these unproven guys. So with Cowan, though, what he brings in, he can be the turn specialist, because he did that a couple years ago. Sky Moore did it really well for the Niners last season, but he left for the Packers riches. And now the Niners got to find a new return specialist. And watching an OTA last week when they were fielding punts, I saw a couple clank off Jacob Cowing's hands, which is not very assuring for the Niners.
1: Cam Minman, San Jose Mercury News, joining us here on the Beacon Plumbing Hotline on 93.3 KJRFM. When they're healthy, the Niners have been the team. They've dropped off in the 2 years of the last five when the injuries have ravaged them. Do you think you mentioned they're changing defense or maybe changing philosophy. They've got their guys like Warner, Greenlaw back. Do you think they've done enough that they're 1A, 1B, 1C with the Rams and 49ers?
0: They think they are. I'm very hesitant. I mean, first of all, there's so much focus right now on the Rams, and especially because they got Myles Garrett. They still have the reigning league MVP. They have talent all around them. And it's like, don't overlook the fact that the other division rival just won a Super Bowl in your own locker room. like, that to me is like, why are we talking about the Rams so much? I mean, I don't

0: expect the Seahawks to just disappear. I posted like a something on my Instagram at 49ers.cam last week of saying, who's the Niners' biggest villain right now? Is it Matthew Stafford, Myles Garrett, Mike McDonald, or the power plant next door? And I think Myles Garrett barely edged out the power plant. And like, you guys realize Mike McDonald and the Seahawks have had the Niners' number. Like, Mike's very good at the defensive scheme that the Niners just simply can't unlock. So they need Mike Evans in the passing game to open it back up so Christian McCaffrey can run and not have to be their number one wide receiver. And so that the Niners need to be able to get that offense going, because they could not run the ball last year, and they couldn't stop the run, and they couldn't do much. And obviously they were, I mean, that was Shanahan's coaching job at the end of the year, to get them in contention for the number one seed up to the last game. And then to win and to throw in the Eagles and Philly in a wild card game, was that was one of the best coaching jobs I've ever seen, because there's guys coming in off the street
1: Right.
0: playing linebacker and breaking up passes on fourth down. We're like, are you kidding me? So his coaching prowess is amazing too, but I just don't think that the Niners should overlook the Seahawks or the Rams.
1: Cam, I know you're a busy man because you got to go cover batting practice at noon for a 7 p.m. game. So we'll let you go. Enjoy the Giants. Enjoy your
0: All right.
1: summer.
0: I'll be on the World Cup too. So
1: Oh,
0: enjoy
1: yeah.
0: all of America is going to get consumed by World Cup fever, right? So
1: I'll be.
0: I do like the World Cup. I love soccer, so
1: I do
0: I
1: too.
0: am sure the I didn't isn't Seattle doing like a
1: Yeah.
0: floating barge for a big
1: Yeah,
0: party?
1: they are.
0: See, they're every like a lot of these host cities in America are going all out. The Bay Area, crickets.
1: Well,
0: They have not promoted it well.
1: outside the stadium, they'd have to do it in a strip mall parking lot if you did it out in Santa Clara. There's nothing there
0: Nah,
1: to.
0: but you know, there's enough stuff in the Bay Area for people to. I mean, they put on a pretty good Super Bowl, but they just kind of, they're trying to pick it up this week, and it's like they have the worst draw of any stadium that's hosting World Cup games. Like, there's no like superstar, big name team, so they're going to rely on soccer purists and like Bay Area front runner crowds to show up for it.
1: As long as the sun's not shining on
0: Yeah.
1: the east stands, and then no one will be in the stands, and there'll be empty seats. And
0: 9 p.m. kickoff, Greg,
1: oh,
0: though.
1: that
0: 9 p.m.
1: it's like 4 a.m. back in the Europe. You got any European teams there? Jeez, 9 p.m.
0: That's right. That's right.
1: Thanks, Cam. I'll check up soon. Appreciate you, man.
0: All right, Greg. Thanks. Appreciate you too. Bye-bye.
1: Cam Inman, San Jose Mercury News. We used to cover the Raiders together, covered some 49ers stuff together, hung out at the Super Bowl. I guest taught in his class at San Jose State University. He teaches an undergrad journalism class, and I dropped in on that when I was at the Super Bowl, a longtime friend of mine. He says, that should be music to Seahawks fans' ears, huh, Chris? He says, I don't know why everyone keeps talking about the Rams. The
2: Man.
1: 49ers' biggest rival just sullied in your locker room.
2: He's 100% right, though.
1: He
2: You're worried
1: is.
2: about the wrong thing. Aren't the Seahawks the team that beat y'all?
1: 49451.
2: Sheesh.
1: 49451, where do the 49ers, on the Tacoma Dodge text line, I ask, where do the 49ers rank in your concern level as a Seahawk threat? Chris is putting up like eight fingers way down the
2: Three.
1: list.
2: They're Seahawk fans should be like, the who?
1: Okay.
2: It goes the Rams.
1: The Rams and then the
2: And then there's
1: Rams.
2: a drop, drop, drop, drop, drop. The Niners, and then a huge cliff, like a canyon. And then you can point to the, actually, we'll go a light year, and then you go to the Cardinals.
1: They might be more worried about the Browns than the Cardinals. They might be more worried about
2: Do they play the Browns this season?
1: UW than the Cardinals. No, they don't, actually.
2: Okay. Maybe next year then. Because they do play the NFC North, I believe, AFC North next year, if I'm not
1: It's like
2: mistaken.
1: maybe I'm wrong about that.
2: Who cares?
1: I don't think we'd play, but I don't think, I know we're not going to Cleveland as a road trip for the Seahawks. So, but
2: Fair enough.
1: 49451, the Tacoma Dodge text line. Where is your level of concern with the 49? When they're healthy, they have been a problem. They haven't been healthy, so they haven't been a problem. And as Cam Inman pointed out just now, Mike McDonald seems to have throttled Kyle Shanahan's offense. Absolutely throttled in really all three games, but especially the final two games of last season. Where are the 49ers rank on your concern of Seahawk fans? We'll read back your text next on 93.3 KJRFM.
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18: 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Marcus Tuiasosopo, you remember him, former Huskies quarterback. I covered him as a Raiders quarterback. I covered him as the interim coach after Steve Sarkisian left at the University of Washington. Marcus Tuiasosopo's son, Bryce, is a freshman, 6'4", 230-pound freshman in high school in Marvel High School, Manville High School in Texas. He's a high school freshman who got his eighth college football scholarship offer this weekend from the University of Washington. Marcus Tuiasosopo said, "This one hits home. Congrats, son." Put that on Twitter X. You know what time it is. The music means it's time to be a part of the show on the Tacoma Dodge text line, 49451.
19: Greg was sharing information about Ryan Bliss and Brad Adam wearing the same shoe size. I came up with a quirky idea of, I don't know, maybe making a film of it. Go to the 253. The scene. Bliss knocks on Brad's hotel room door. Brad greets him and asks, what you can do for him? Bliss says nothing, just slowly looks down to Brad's feet. Camera pans to Brad's sneakers. Scene cuts to Brad doing post-game interview on field, and camera slowly pans down to Brad's feet, where he's wearing bunny slippers with dress socks on. Naylor, the shoe guy, asks, what size are those, bud? Final scene, barefoot Brad walks up to the steps of the bus, turns the corner, and Naylor is kicked back in the first seat with feet propped up, bunny slippers on. You guys are so creative. Thank you.
18: I have to call Brad, get him on and talk about... Yeah, like I said, he's got five more days on the road trip, Baltimore and Washington, to go shopping.
19: Just saying, you can get it done. From the 360, I was impressed by Kyle Shanahan giving the Seahawks props during the Super Bowl interviews. He really showed a lot of respect. It was pretty cool. 585. Where the heck is that?
18: I don't even know.
19: Okay.
18: Well, I'm going to guess. Can I guess? Alabama. Yes. Alabama.
19: Well, I don't know what to say other than good guess, Greg. Hey, Greg, as you know, about a fifth of all active duty military transition and move to new duty stations every summer. At least a fifth of those. How do professional athletes do it? Do they get compensation for moving, support finding a home, spouse job replacement, child care, school placement for their kids? The military generally does a great job of supporting families when they move.
18: Good question. I know in the NFL, and I'm pretty sure still in Major League Baseball, every team has a community outreach person that is in charge of family placement. The Mo Kelly is the Seahawks guy who's all things off field and player wellness. And Mo Kelly's a confidant for guys, and Mo Kelly will steer guys towards certain neighborhoods, certain condominiums, complexes that Seahawks players have stayed in the past, advice on school systems of alike. There are resources there, yes. They have moving, yes. The teams usually cover the moving expenses, not that an NFL player can't afford to do that, but you load it up and send it off, and a moving company delivers it to where you're going. They find their own homes, and that's sometimes a lengthy process, especially when you have kids and you're looking at school systems and all that. And oftentimes, interestingly, when players get traded during a season, spouses and their kids, if they're of school age, stay back in the schools there rather than pull them out of school in the middle of the school year. So often players, Leonard Williams, players like that, that get signed in the middle or traded to a team in the middle of the season are by themselves without their family for most of, if not all, the rest of that season. Players talk about how it's a little different when the wife and kids aren't around, especially around the holidays, because they're back home still going to school in their former cities. Good question. That's a real-life good question.
19: Last one for me, 425. Greg, what's your prediction for tonight's finals game? My prediction, Vegas goes up 5-0 in the first, Carolina counts with 5 in the second, and the drama builds of no goal in the third. Finally, in the fifth, OT, Carolina scores and wins 6-5 because these games have to keep one-upping the previous one, right? What say you?
18: That's true. The only way to one-up Saturday's game three would be a 5-0 rally from a 5-0 deficit in 3 or 4 overtimes. I'll be watching. Channel 99, 619 on Comcast Cable, CBC Sportsnet. And in listening tonight, John Forslund, Eddie Olczyk, 5 o'clock, game 4 of the Stanley Cup Finals with Vegas leading 2-1 in Las Vegas, Carolina, and Vegas. But yes, it's been an unbelievable series and point taken. It's going to be a 5-0 comeback to top Saturdays. 425 says, I would rather have Congress fix our issues with lowering gas prices and make sure all of that is in order. If they can do the NCAA issue, if they do fix the NCAA issue, I'm okay with it. That's our U.S. Coast Guard and O'Day listener buddy from the 425. Michael from the 253 says the mafia just got really happy. This ruling just opened the door for them on top of the rest of the student athletes, where there still are those who are still there. This kid should be done. Goodbye. Good luck. But nope. Shall be fun to watch as it unfolds. Depends what your definition of fun is, I think. 206 is Texas Tech and this judge have their priorities bass ackwards. Absolutely ridiculous that Sorsby will be allowed to play. I hope more teams boycott and refuse to play Texas Tech. I think something Ian Furness is going to have probably a little more to say about this. He is down in Renton. I think we're going to talk to him via the remote. If not, it's Anderson Hurst. Their show's coming up. We'll preview what they have going on next on 93.3 KJRFM.
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32: There are a lot of people who would like to see Sir Idris Elba become the next James Bond. They're going to have to keep waiting.
33: Elba, a black British actor, was heavily rumored to be in consideration to play the next iteration of Ian Fleming's 007 after Daniel Craig left the franchise in 2021. Speaking to British GQ, Elba said those rumors were never legit. He went on to say Bond shouldn't stray so far from Fleming's original creation and that it shouldn't be made woke. Elba said that a black James Bond isn't what most audiences like in their culture. I'm Mark Mayfield.
32: Katy Perry and former Canadian Prime Minister Justin Trudeau made their red carpet debut together at the Tribeca Festival. The singer is promoting her concert documentary, Katy Perry, the Lifetimes Tour, live from Paris. Perry and Trudeau have been dating for about a year. Ariana Grande and actor Ethan Slater have split after 3 years together. TMZ says the split is amicable and the two are still friends. That's entertainment. I'm Daria Albinger.
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4: Josh Naylor, grand slam in a 5-run fifth to power the Mariners past the Orioles 6-3. Seahawks begin mandatory minicamp today. The team signed former Chargers O-lineman Bobby Hart. Aces top the Storm 101-91, sending Seattle to their sixth straight loss. Spurs avoid falling in an 0-3 hole, beat the Knicks 115-111 to cut the NBA Finals lead to 1. I'm Ron Zamas.
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18: 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I'm with Chris here at the Elliott Bay Studios in downtown Seattle, where the sun's coming back out after the rains. Got to see across Elliott Bay. I'll be on 405 in a minute to get down to Renton and join Ian Furness, who's already there for Seahawks minicamp practice this afternoon. His show's from 12 until 3 with Anderson Hurst here on KJR. Hello, sir.
6: Hello, how are you?
18: Yeah, well, thank you. I was listening to your comments about Brennan Sorsby.
6: Yes.
18: And since that time, it seems like this is the one issue that is actually uniting all of college sports against one program. I don't know if we have another college sports issue where everyone is united against one enemy. It's Texas Tech University.
6: Yeah, right? I'm gonna get into it a little bit again today. I just spent some time with it yesterday, as you said, and I'm going to get into it again today. I do find it... Multiple things can be true. Would you agree?
18: Yes.
6: Like multiple things can be true?
18: Yes.
6: You can't bet on your own. You can't bet on your own sport.
18: Correct.
6: You just can't. I mean, let's just blanket that out there.
18: Those who have ethics and morals and some kind of
6: compass.
18: But
6: it is against the rules on every level. Like, it doesn't matter. You cannot do that. And there should be a harsher punishment than 2 games. I mean, most of the time you're banned. At the same time, I find it rather interesting that the Big Ten and others are taking some sort of moral high ground. We're not going to play you. You're wrong and all this. It's like, okay, our super. You do that. You're the same conference that destroyed the Pac-12. You care about what's good for college sports? Really? Like, how? In what way? Now, we all agree this is good. But so they're unrelated, but they're, in my mind, they're related. Because and then the Big 12, Utah's AD, oh, this is reprehensible and this and that. And said, dude, I covered you guys. I know some of the punks you had playing for you over the years. Like, stop it. Like, there's this whole thing, we're not going to play them. This is a really simple solution, really. I mean, to me, Greg, it's a simple solution. The Big 12 steps in and says he's ineligible. It's as simple as that.
18: They could do that, but you know why they won't? Because then those university presidents will be afraid of getting sued themselves, which is the whole reason why they're asking for Congress to come in and bail them out.
6: Right, but that won't happen before then, and the appeal won't happen until February. The only solution is just to bite the bullet.
18: Yeah.
6: Yormark, who's, you know, he has glass floors and everything else, just say, you're ineligible. It's as simple as that. It just isn't that hard. You know, and let's just go back to the Big Ten for a second. The Big Ten enforced a rule. They helped Washington enforce a rule, and they forced Damon Williams to stay here.
18: That's why he's still here.
6: He in no way, shape, or form wants to be here.
18: Right.
6: but he's here because the conference, not the NCAA, not a court, the conference stepped in and stopped him. You worked at the UW forever. Remember back in the day, the conferences had rules. The Pac-12, I think,
18: right,
6: most conferences, they had rules. They had a rule that said, hey, you know what? You can't transfer inside the conference. If you do, it's 2 years of sitting out.
18: That's right.
6: Right?
18: And everyone adhered to it. Yep.
6: And no one sued anybody. Nobody said, hey, you know, like, you know, so-and-so is going to go from Oregon to USC, and we're going to sue you for not letting us play. No, they just enforced it. Hell, do we not have the biggest precedent of a conference setting a standard than anybody? Don James, 1993 or two, whenever it was?
18: Yes, we do. Yes.
6: That wasn't, because was that not an, that wasn't that was
18: a,
6: NCAA?
18: No, that was a Pac-12, Pac-10 punishment.
6: Pac-10. That was a Pac-10 sanction.
18: That's right.
6: It's just simple, guys. At the same time, Texas Tech has been in the crosshairs of everybody for a while. And because Campbell's out there spending money like nobody's business, and all the good old boys down south, man, it's pissing them off. So they were waiting for Texas Tech to slip up, and boy, did they didn't slip up. They went down the slip and slide, buddy.
18: Yeah, right.
6: That's what they did.
18: they're the modern-day SMU. Everyone was mad about SMU. They wanted to get Eric Dickerson and Craig James illegally recruited and Trans-Ams, and they finally got SMU.
6: Yeah.
18: But now you can't – I mean, no one's going to put a death penalty on Texas Tech because they'll get sued for that too. The college presidents have to step up. And if that's the Big 12, so be it. But Texas Tech could suspend them for a season too, but they're not going to because a large portion of their revenue sharing plus the donors' billions are going to his $6 million NIL deal. They're trying to get a return on their investment.
6: Well, and it's too late to get another quarterback.
18: Right.
6: That's the other thing. Let's just cut to the chase. It's too late to get another quarterback.
18: They already signed him to a $5, $6 million NIL deal, and you're right. It's too early to get another one.
6: The portal isn't it opened, it closed, and anybody who was worth their salt already got signed.
18: Right.
6: It's as simple as that. You can't transfer right now. There's no portal open right now for college football. They stopped that after spring games, remember, because everyone was poaching guys after spring games.
18: Right.
6: And so then they're in a tough situation. I just can't believe Texas Tech didn't do any kind of due diligence. Like,
18: they did. And they just thought we'll just buy lawyers and buy a judge that'll, if it goes away, we'll fix it.
6: But don't you think, Greg? I mean, we've all applied for jobs. They do background checks, and they're pretty. I mean, depending on the job, they can be fairly. I mean, I've been stressed out over those things before. Not here. I mean, KJR, iHeart, man, we open the door. But
18: think that for a $5 or $6 million NIL contract that they did not know that he was doing this at Cincinnati or Indiana.
6: If they did or didn't, I don't even know. It seems odd, right?
18: That would be negligent.
6: But here's the thing: all these quarterbacks available, and you pick this guy,
18: right? Right.
6: Because if you did know, there's red flags, and you just got. Even if you think, hey, we can buy our way out of it, not necessarily. I think the whole thing. I'm highly entertained by it. I am highly entertained by it because there's just so many. There's some levels of hypocrisy here with other conferences and schools. I got to think even in, you know, like how about Iowa State? You know, they've had players been suspended for some minor gambling violations. Iowa had a D tackle a couple years ago that bet on the women's basketball team.
18: $10, one bet, self-reported. Iowa reported it. Nobody appealed to the NCAA. Nobody got injunctions. It was his career was over.
6: It's
18: that's accountability, which is kind of what we're supposed to be teaching college.
6: College sports are broken, and it's just what it is.
18: College presidents got to fix it, man. They aren't doing it. They're feckless. They're taking the revenue. They're afraid of getting sued.
6: Yeah. No. Exactly. Right. Exactly. So that gives you good content. Good content for radio shows. So.
18: What there do you got today beside that from Seahawks?
6: By the way, get here early. Parking's at a premium.
18: It's thank you.
6: Gong show. There's something going on out here. I'll talk to you when you get here.
18: Okay. Good or bad?
6: Oh, just neutral.
18: Okay.
6: There's a lot of I'll text you.
18: Okay.
6: There's something for you to sniff around at when you get here.
18: Thank you.
6: And it's not just the NFL Films guys here. Oh, by the way, this reminds me a lot of 2014. You win a Super Bowl, and there's a lot more attention.
18: Yes, I noticed that last week.
6: Crazy. It is crazy. We'll do a little Mariners conversation. We'll get to Sorsby a little bit. Drake Thomas is scheduled to pop in here before practice, so I think 12:25. I think you were at Levi Stadium. You saw a pretty significant
18: play. That was an unbelievable play. He had like fighter pilot reflexes to catch that pass.
6: It was unbelievable. Unbelievable.
18: He also smoked the first cigar of his life that night in the locker room. I asked him.
6: Oh, did he really?
18: He said that was the first time he's ever smoked a cigar. Yeah.
6: I wonder if he's had one since. Maybe he should have had one after the Super Bowl, too.
18: He probably did.
6: One of the better stories, right, of this team last year.
18: Yes.
6: So we'll talk to the starting inside linebacker coming up at about 12:25 or so. Practice at 1:30. We'll check in with our buddy Joe Sheehan, all things baseball, and then John Lund at 2 o'clock today.
18: That's Ian Furness from Seahawks headquarters, where I am headed. Listen to him and Anderson from 12 until 3. Greg Bell, the News Tribune, and Christopher Kidd, thanks for listening. We'll do it again tomorrow. I'll do it from the Virginia Mason Athletic Center Seahawks minicamp. All of it coming up on 93.3 KJRFM.
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4: On the night before Halloween in 1975, 15-year-old Martha Moxley was murdered in the Tony Bellhaven neighborhood of Greenwich, Connecticut. She was rich and beautiful and loved by all who knew her. For decades, despite intense media scrutiny, police failed to make an arrest. In 2000, 25 years after Martha's murder, her one-time neighbor, Michael Skakel, was arrested. He'd been 15, like her, at the time of the crime. He was also a cousin of the Kennedys.
5: A teenage neighbor and friend of Martha Moxley.
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4: 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I read the articles. Of course Michael Skakel killed his next-door neighbor Martha Moxley. He beat her to death with a golf club. I knew it. And if you followed the case like I did, I bet you knew it too. My name is Andrew Goldman. I've been a journalist for 30 years. I got involved in this case in 2015. But here's the thing. 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From NBC News Studios, Dead Certain, The Martha Moxley Murder is a podcast series that I believe will finally provide a full, true, authoritative account of the Martha Moxley case.
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8: 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Choose Chill. M's win the first game of their series in Baltimore 6-3 yesterday. Game 2 tonight, Logan Gilbert, Trevor Rogers, your pitching matchup. Storm lose again. You just go ahead and rinse repeat that all year, apparently. 3-10 on the season. The Aces beat them. Aces don't even have... Oh, they got Asian, right? So, Kelsey's gone. NFL. L.A. Rams left tackle Alaric Jackson arrested on a felony domestic violence charge Monday night. I say suspend him for the entire year. And I'm not joking about domestic violence. Don't get me wrong. But I think that should be a year suspension. Joe Patino, longtime Cleveland Browns left guard, announced his retirement Tuesday, 12th season in the NFL. He's a borderline Hall of Famer, by the way. Didn't want to block for Shadour, apparently.
9: Guess not.
8: I'm out. NBA. Spurs win. Game 3 of the finals last night. 115-111. Game 4. Stanley Cup finals tonight at Vegas. 5 o'clock. 93.3 KJFM. Knights lead the series 2-1. Trying to take a 3-1 series lead. Forslund and Edzo on the call right here on 93.3 KJFM. In college sports, a Texas court scheduled. Texas Tech quarterback Brendan Sorsby's trial against the NCAA for February 8th, 2027. That's right. That's when the appeal will be heard, 2 weeks after the college football playoff national championship scheduled to be played. Let's go.
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8: All right, welcome in. We're at the Virginia Mason Athletic Center. Seahawks minicamp mandatory. Anders, it's mandatory.
9: Here we go.
8: Mandatory.
9: That's no longer OTAs, it's mandatory minicamp.
8: That's why I am here.
9: It's mandatory
8: it's
9: for you?
8: Mandatory. It's mandatory for all of us. So much so that Dave Softy Mahler and Richard L. Fain will be here later as well. It's mandatory, sir.
9: There
8: we
9: you go.
8: We are here, and it's mandatory. Hey, we got a little fun thing coming up at 12:25. We're going to hear from... Do you have that, by the way? That before I even say who it is, do you have the audio?
9: I'm grabbing it right now. Let me quickly get it ready while you
8: tell me when it's ready. I'll set things up and I'll tease who we're going to have on with some audio in just a second. We'll get to that coming up in a minute. Mariners tonight or today taking on the Twins or the Orioles again. Sorry, 3:35. Got a win last night. We'll get into that in a second because Anders did a postcast. We'll get his thoughts on that. But Munoz comes in, redeems himself. Josh Naylor grand slam. One of the most adventurous outings ever for a relief pitcher with Matt Brash. Let's hit a couple guys, walk a couple guys, look like you walk in a run. No, we're going to go ahead and my guy, my favorite player, not named Josh Naylor, Johnny Pareda, we're going to go ahead and appeal that. God, good thing. This is why you keep your appeals and you don't start appealing balls and strikes in the first, second, or third innings. Gets a good one. Brash gets a strikeout and then gets out of the inning somehow. So really just a wild kind of game in that regard, but they bounce back, get the win against a Baltimore team that had been doing well, had been getting a lot hotter lately. So it was a nice way to start off a four-game series with that win. So we'll get into more of that a little bit in just a couple seconds. Joe Sheehan's going to join us coming up at 1:20. He's a weekly visit. Love talking to Joe. Always fun to get his thoughts on what's going on in the world of baseball. So that's coming up at 1:20. And then John Lund just confirmed he will be here allegedly at 2 p.m. I sent him a picture of our little room that we do. And listen, we joke about the room, the closet. It's a room here at the Virginia Mason Athletic Center that's it used to have all kinds of old media guides and all kinds of stuff.
9: Ooh, that's cool.
8: Yeah, but now they've cleaned it out. It's just like a room. It's an empty. You've been out here. It's an empty room.
9: Yeah.
8: And so I took a picture of it once, and Len was like giving me grief, and then he just told me that when he was working for the 49ers flagship station KNBR, they put them in a room that was like if the wives came. And stuff. That's when they did their show.
9: Yeah.
8: And so there were like kids' toys and diaper stations
9: with all the
8: and stuff
9: kids.
8: Like
9: yeah,
8: in there. Yeah.
9: Yeah.
8: I didn't say anything to him, but I was kind of thinking it was probably appropriate for who and what he is.
9: Oh, that's
8: you go. Different.
9: Yeah. Yeah.
8: Hey, coming up at about 12:25, this guy is going to join us.
10: Second and goal. Down by 10. That ball was tipped, I think, and picked off. Off the hands of McCaffrey and into the arms of Drake Thomas.
8: Drake Thomas is going to join us coming up at 12:25. In a year of big plays, Rashid Shaheed had a couple. I mean, you just go through them, especially. And I'm thinking big plays, especially in the that game, final game of the regular season, the game before that with the Rams, or 2 weeks. I guess it was 2 weeks before that. Exactly, Carolina the week before, the Rams game. Just. The final, 4 weeks of the season, including the playoffs before the Super Bowl, where the Super Bowl had big plays, but they didn't need them because they just boat raced them.
9: Right.
8: That Drake Thomas interception ranks pretty high up there.
9: Yeah, and I kind of almost forget. I don't know if this is true for all the other Seahawks fans. I almost forget that the Seahawks, as dominant as they were for the majority of the season and in the playoffs, if they had lost that game to the 49ers, which until that play, it was very much in question. Mm-hmm. If they had lost that game, they wouldn't have won the division. They wouldn't have gotten the first round bye. They wouldn't have had home field advantage, and that could have changed everything in the playoffs. So that's a huge play in the season.
8: It was a massive, massive play. I mean, in terms of all the different things that happened, that was right up there. I mean, that was a guy that was, undrafted free agent, released by Vegas in August of 2023, claimed off waivers, placed on the IR that same year by Seattle, and then has re-signed, and he's here and has just become a big part of he's a starting player.
9: Yeah.
8: Great example of Mike McDonald. You just do your thing. If you're, I don't care who you are, where you're drafted, or anything else, just you play. And he did that. And just as, I mean, the January 3rd, 2026, that interception, you heard Joe Buck on the call. They're down by 10. They're marching. Like, that was a massive play for Seattle. I think he's a great story. He's listed at 5'11", 228. I'm not, 5'11 might be pushing it. I mean, he's built a lot more like a safety, but he's an inside linebacker that just goes out and just balls out, man.
9: Right.
8: I'm a fan of his. And so, yeah, we'll have Drake come in here coming up about 12:25 and talk to him. I'm going to get into Sorsby a little bit more. God, there's so much hypocrisy.
9: So much.
8: The hypocrisy of all these, and I have to preface this by saying, in no way, I don't think the guy should be allowed to play. Period, end of story. But the hypocrisy from some of these other conferences and schools in college sports, that are like, we're not going to schedule you. We're not ever going to play you again. Blah, blah, blah, blah.
9: It's like, really? This is where you draw the line? Really?
8: Yeah. Georgia? Georgia? I'm just going to go to the DMV and look at your driving record, Georgia.
9: Yeah.
8: Like, and it's tragic. It's horrible. It's despicable. But you're going to draw the line there.
9: Yeah.
8: Part of it is there's been a jealousy factor of Texas Tech for a while. And it's stretched over three sports specifically, men's basketball, football, obviously, and even softball. where they're spending money like nobody's business. And all those folks that used to be able to do all that and outspend you and $100 handshakes, whatever it was in the SEC and the Big Ten, they're like, wait a second, man. We got a new kid in town and he's breaking the rules. The problem was is Texas Tech made it very easy for everyone to go after him. And we'll get into that a little bit more coming up at 1 o'clock before we talk to Joe Sheehan. But real quick thoughts, Anders, Mariners game last night. Nice little bounce back from Munoz. Naylor with the big bomb, obviously, to get things going with the Grand Slam, which was awesome. Hancock didn't have his best, but he wiggled out of a couple jams.
10: Yep.
8: Bases loaded, and Alonso just gets the one run on a sac fly. So, and then I don't know what Brash was up to. That was an adventure.
9: Yeah, it was interesting because I think there might have been some humidity stuff with grips because both Emerson Hancock and Matt Brash could not throw their sliders last night.
8: Yeah,
9: so
8: right.
9: Maybe it's just something going on with that. I don't know if it's coincidence or whatever, but both of them end up kind of struggling but getting through it, so to speak. The Pete Carroll, he got through it, you know.
8: God, that's one of the great lines of all time.
9: It is, right? Except in this case, they actually did get through it and, you know, did it.
8: That was Brash last night. Well, he got through it.
9: It's true. It's true. That's exactly what Pete Carroll would say, too. I do also have an update from Tacoma, and you're asking why, what are we getting updates?
8: Are they playing a day game today?
9: They are playing a day game.
8: Oh,
9: and
8: okay.
9: Your favorite catcher, not the little dumper, but the big dumper just hit a home run. So,
8: well, my favorite catcher is Johnny Parada.
9: Oh, okay, fair enough. There you go.
8: Who's the other catcher?
9: Cal Raleigh.
8: Oh, I've heard of him.
9: Yeah.
8: He hit a home run down there.
9: He
8: okay.
9: did hit a home run down there. So hopefully
8: okay.
9: his rehab stint is going well. Looks healthier than he has been all year. So.
8: God, I'm glad he got a game in. I mean,
9: yeah.
8: Although it's sunny here in Renton right now.
9: Yeah.
8: Like the skies have cleared. I was telling the guy from the NFL Films that's here, they got the whole crew out here today. And they said they can practice outside. I go, yeah, this dude, this guy's different. I said, if there was a couple drops in the air, Pete's inside.
9: Right.
8: Pete's like, I'm done, man.
9: We're
8: done. I'm inside.
9: Yep.
8: Yeah, I got this beautiful indoor practice facility. Why would I be outside? I'm inside. This cat, we talked about this last week with Sundell, right, with Jalen Sundell. It's like this, I said, you guys, he goes, yeah, we're not practicing inside. it's this guy, Mike McDonald. And I love it because you know what? Last I checked, there's not a roof at Lumen Field. So you may have some weather every now and then.
9: So,
8: they're outside. But it's sunny outside right now here. At least it was about 5 minutes ago when I was outside checking things out. So, so we got a lot going on today. We'll get maybe into touch base more on the Mariners coming up in a second. But I'm excited. We talked to Drake Thomas a couple times last year via the phone and from practice when we were in the studio and he was out here. I haven't had a chance to talk to him in person, so I'm looking forward to doing that again. I just think it's just a great story. Undrafted free agent, and he's 26 years old. He's four seasons in now in the NFL, and a guy that frankly was a difference maker for Seattle last season. And love the story, like the player, like the grit, and probably what you would define as a Mike McDonald type of guy, because when you look at him, doesn't fit the bill of an NFL inside linebacker in terms of size and weight and all that. But you know what he does? Makes plays. And he's got a ring that says Super Bowl champion on it as well. So we'll talk to Drake Thomas coming up in a second. Much more to come. 93.3 KDRFM.
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8: It's mandatory.
7: That's why we're here. Mandatory to be here. We're here. Softy and Fain doing their show here as well today. They'll have a guest after practice. I'll have a guest before practice. Drake Thomas is scheduled to join us here in a few minutes. So we'll check in with the Seahawks starting inside linebacker. Should be a fun little conversation with him. Anders, we have news from our friend Daniel Kramer, MLB.com.
9: Ooh, give me it. Give it to me.
7: J.P. Crawford said he underwent a CT scan this morning for his right hand contusion. The M's are still waiting the results on. Yeah, I don't buy that. They know what the results are right away. But, he still can't grip a bat, but swelling has subsided some.
9: Okay.
7: He wants to remain with the team instead of returning to Seattle. So I'm assuming if they're doing a CT scan, the x-rays are negative, right? They must have done x-rays. I mean, those were negative.
9: And
7: but,
9: like you said, they would have... I feel like they would have told us if there was like a broken bone or something. You know,
7: well,
9: I mean,
7: the CT scan, then it's like, yeah, is it deeper in there? And yeah, it's who knows what they're doing there. So we'll find out. It's funny. So we talked so much last night or yesterday beforehand about Young playing shortstop. He played two innings of shortstop last season.
9: Right.
7: In a blowout game against Oakland, I think it was.
9: But the majority of his minor league days were there. So,
7: but he hadn't played. But he had not played since last year.
9: Right.
7: And now he did. Now. In fairness, he played shortstop in spring training.
9: Good.
7: He had a bunch of innings there.
9: Good.
7: He only had one ball hit to him all night.
9: That's funny.
7: He had one ball hit to him all night long and fielded cleanly, as you would expect.
9: Yep.
7: And away you go. But
9: yep.
7: But he was clean. The brash thing, man, I swear, God. That was... Listen, I miss the Fernando Rodney experience just because it was so highly entertaining. Yeah. But that sure had a Fernando Rodney experience feel to it, did it not, last night?
9: I think it's more just like bullpen experience. Like, I think we kind of almost expect fans of, and this isn't just Mariner fans, this is all teams, they expect their bullpens to be perfect every single time they go out there, right? And yeah. And the reality of the position is that they have one inning to pitch when they do every couple of days. And, you know, starters have a bad inning every now and then. And because they have longer sample sizes, people kind of forget about that bad inning, right? Because they pitch three other good innings after that, right? You just don't see that in bullpens. And especially when you're pitching in high leverage situations, and especially when you're being brought on with guys on base. So one bad inning could mean the difference between a win and a loss. So, I mean, it's, to me, I don't have any worries about Matt Brash. I don't have as many worries about Munoz as a lot of other people do. He looked sharp yesterday, by the way. Funny how that works when he doesn't have 5 days off in between pitching and he looks okay. It's funny just why don't they continue to do that. I feel like the Mariners' bullpen's in a better position than a lot of other people do, but that's just me.
7: Well, I listen, outside of the stress that people were having about Munoz the other day.
9: Right.
7: And I think we did a good job yesterday of kind of going through that a little bit with what was going on, you know, with the lack of use.
9: Yeah.
7: Right. That he's going to, I'll take the body of work from Munoz and suffer through a few bad outings along the way.
9: Yes.
7: I'll take the body of work. And kind of trust that.
9: Yeah, and I don't even think that, even if he's not as good as he was the last couple years, I don't think that is the case, but even if that is the case, and he's not as good as he was recently, I'm still okay because I feel good about the other guys. I feel good about Brash. I feel great about Ferrer. Bizarro's been great. Spires looked fantastic. Like, you have five high-leverage guys in your bullpen that you feel good about. This is why it's frustrating when you try and get multiple innings out of Cooper Criswell in a winning situation, because you have five guys that are good. Use them. You don't have to worry about saving them for specific situations. And if that means using Munoz before the ninth inning, great. Use it, right?
7: That's, well, and yeah. Criswell's a guy that should, unless you're just, you've taxed it over 2 or 3 days,
9: right?
7: He should not be in a high leverage situation.
9: Right.
7: As simple as that.
9: And he was great in the sixth inning, but then they put him out for the seventh, too.
7: I know.
9: What are we doing?
7: I know. It's like, and you got these guys. But you know what? And we talked about Munoz bouncing back. Criswell bounced back yesterday, too.
9: He did.
7: You know,
9: absolutely he did.
7: And so, you know, I mean, I think it was, by the way, Miles Mastroboni is now there for the taxi squad as well.
9: Oh, boy.
7: As is Nick Davila, who's a starting pitcher. Well,
9: spent some time in the bullpen this year.
7: Yeah, he'll be a bullpen guy, but he's been a starter down in Tacoma.
9: Sure.
7: So those two guys are there. So, bullpen doesn't, if you start overusing the bullpen, you got to have a guy there anyway.
9: Yeah.
7: Criswell probably would be that guy who's pitched 2 days in a row.
9: Right.
7: So they're probably figuring that out. The Mastroboni thing, obviously a guy that can play, he's a utility guy, you know, with Emerson being scratched yesterday. I didn't see yet. They do have it out. Let me see.
9: Back tightness was the reason why.
7: Again, who hasn't had that? Robles leads off today. Rodriguez, Rosarena, Naylor, Ref Snyder, Wisdom, third. That means Young's at short. So you have Emerson. Yep. Cole Emerson's out again today.
9: Yeah, he is.
7: So Bliss is back at second, and Young's at shortstop. So they were really shorthanded yesterday on the infield.
9: Right.
7: So, like, I mean,
9: just
7: I
9: adding
7: know
9: an extra guy with Mastroboni there.
7: Yeah, and with Garver catching, Garver's a guy that in an emergency situation can play. Like, he's taking grounders at third yesterday. Okay, I know we don't want to see that.
9: Oh my God!
7: But they're down. Like, they're down to nobody, right?
9: Yeah,
7: if Emerson can't go, so they're a little bit thin there. So Mastroboni's there to figure stuff out.
9: Yep.
7: It's back tightness. You and I both have back tightness
9: every day, man. Every time I hold my almost 4 month old.
7: I was going to get into this. I'll wait. I'll get into it now because I was going to do it a little bit later. Okay. So I watched the NBA Finals.
9: Oh, boy.
7: This is not...
9: Confession?
7: Yeah, maybe. Yeah. Bless me, Father, for I have sinned. Yes, bless me, Father, for I have sinned. I did watch the NBA Finals last night.
9: What'd you think?
7: But really, it's easier because there's no Oklahoma City.
9: No.
7: Right, and the spectacle of Madison Square Garden, the spectacle of, you know, the president, the sitting president being there, behind bulletproof glass and MSG, which is...
9: That's pretty funny.
7: Pretty wild. Getting booed and then telling everybody afterwards is my favorite thing. I heard a lot of cheers. They're all cheering for me. No, they were booing.
9: we heard it on the broadcast.
7: But I don't know if they're booing you or James Dolan, who you're sitting next to.
9: Fair enough. Fair enough.
7: Right? Could have been either one. Not the most popular guy. I don't care about the Orange Man. I care about Dolan. I don't like because he doesn't want expansion.
9: Yeah, that's the other thing. So are you rooting for the Spurs because of that?
7: Yes.
9: Okay.
7: Yes.
9: Okay.
7: Yes.
9: And well, the Spurs knocked out OKC. So
7: there's two reasons. The Spurs knocked out OKC. So forever, we're indebted to them, much like we are to our good friend Damian Lillard.
9: Yep.
7: And number two, James. Yeah, so if I was there, I'm booing, but I don't care about the president. I'm booing the guy next to him.
9: Booing James Dolan. I like it.
7: Because James Dolan does not want expansion. But yeah, no, I watched last night. God, it's I have a hard time with the product. And what I mean by that is the officiating is awful. Like it's bad. It's so bad. It easily, and I know we're all going to make fun of CB Buckner and other guys in baseball. And with the ABS,
9: I think it's way worse.
7: I think it's way worse than baseball.
9: Yeah,
7: way worse. I mean, if I'm, you know, we want to listen. NFL officials, I think for the most part, do a hell of a job.
9: Really good.
7: I think they do a hell of a job. I think it's and God, football players bigger, stronger, faster than ever before.
9: Yeah.
7: But I mean, football officials, I wish they were full-time. I think it would take a lot of the questions about things out. I think you would have guys that are more physically able to do the job as opposed to guys that are 60 and 55 and what have you. But that aside, football does a great job. Hockey, I think, is remarkable. Calling offside by a linesman, and yeah, they'll miss one every now and then and we'll get the appeal. I think you'd agree with me, Anders. I watch it live a lot.
9: Well, yeah.
7: That's my job. It's remarkable how good those guys are.
9: Oh, absolutely.
7: And then the fitness, the skate. I mean, those guys don't get a shift off. They're skating the whole time.
9: Yes.
7: It's pretty remarkable. They do a great job, and they just do a great job. They don't miss a lot. That's why you don't see a lot of guys going for challenges in hockey, because obviously there's one thing, there's the penalty. The NBA guys... the lack of ability to call a travel is mind-boggling to me.
9: Yeah.
7: Like, it's a pivot foot. It's not even taking three or four steps. It's the pivot foot and shuffling around. But yet, watching that game, the skill level is just remarkable. Wemby's insane. Brunson struggled a little bit. Castle was great, the former UConn star.
9: Yep.
7: I watch, and I'll be honest with you.
9: Yeah, we're still waiting to get back from Ian. Looks like he might have had some connection issues down on Seahawks OTAs. We'll take a quick break, come back. Hopefully we'll have Drake Thomas sitting down with Ian by the time he gets reconnected on Sports Radio 93.3 KJRF.
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30: From the Fox 13 Weather Center, I'm Chief Meteorologist Brian McMillan. We're looking at scattered on and off showers through the rest of the afternoon with high temperatures in the low 60s. We also have a slight chance for thunderstorms. Tomorrow, expect drier weather with highs back into the mid 60s.

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2: All right, we're back, sort of. This is what you would call, God, you know what we should be used to by now, Anders? Backup power.
3: Yeah, we should be used to that.
2: Oh, man. Let me express my frustration on live radio for a second.
3: Go ahead.
2: Greg Thomas just came in. He's a good dude. Really good dude. I wish you guys could have. We had a good conversation while I'm trying to figure out how to get back on the radio. he's a really good dude. I'll just tell you that right now. Good guy.
3: I'll take your word for it, Ian.
2: But he did say, he goes, hey, man, he told me, and I didn't even, nobody knew what happened. There's a power surge or outage here.
3: Oh, really?
2: At the Virginia Mason Athletic Center.
3: Which, so it wasn't us, really, that was the issue.
2: Well, it's still us because our machine now is like zapped. Like it just, I think it just got fried. I think there was like a ballistic missile that came in through it and just crushed it.
3: An electromagnetic pulsing is what it's called.
2: Yeah, because it's just dead. Like it's looking at me and giving me the middle finger.
3: Yeah.
2: So we're on a little backup plan. Luckily, I Anders, how about this? I planned in advance just in case.
3: Well done.
2: So I brought some stuff in. Softy's on his way. He's got some other equipment, so hopefully that stuff is going to be better than what we have here. That just doesn't want to seem to work.
3: Well,
2: but
3: you sound
2: we're
3: fine
2: here.
3: Now.
2: Hey, here we are, man. Back, like I said, and for people who don't know, we had a fire in our building on Elliott Avenue
3: about a month ago now. Yeah,
2: a month or 2 months ago.
3: It's
2: been a while.
3: Yeah,
2: and it was a Friday. It was like 2:40 in the afternoon. Were you there that day?
3: I was not. That was a day off.
2: Oh, you had a day off. Yeah. So we were on the air. It's like we're in the middle of text messages at 49451. And in the middle of the text messages, we're cruising along and the fire alarm's going off the whole time. And we're just fighting through it. And this has happened in that building a handful of times since we moved in there about 13 years ago. And the last time we were on the old side, remember Kevin and I, Shockey was doing the show.
3: Yeah.
2: Kevin and I are there and we're like, should we leave? And this is my favorite purple sheet story. One of my favorite purple sheet stories. There's many. This was a good one. He comes in and says, no, you guys are fine. Just stay here. Lights are going, like the lights are flashing, all this stuff. No, you guys are fine. Just stay on the air. So we did for a few minutes. And then they finally said, hey, you guys got to get out of here.
3: Yeah.
2: So Kevin flips it over to Fox Sports Radio. We go downstairs. We were downstairs for like, it was in the middle of the show, right?
3: Right.
2: And so it was like 10 minutes. Like 10 minutes or so, and we're there downstairs. And then they said, okay, it's all clear. You can go back up. And so we did finish the show. It was fine. So when this happened a month ago at our station, it was Jess and I, and it's going off. And Jess is like, oh, we got to go. And I'm like, nah, this has happened before. And it's happened a couple other times too.
3: Yeah.
2: Like, no, we're fine. Fire alarm goes off.
3: It's just the fire alarm going off, you know.
2: But the power went out initially, and then the fire alarm went off, which was a little different.
3: Yeah.
2: When we had the one where Kevin and I did, there was no power outages. It's the fire alarm started going off. This time, power outage surge. We have backup generators. So we kind of were off for like a second. We're back on. And then about 30 seconds later, the fire alarms go off. And we're like, okay, we'll just power through this. In fact, to the point of I was like, I can't wait till crosstalk because there's a guy that, how would you describe him?
3: The one Dave Softy Mahler?
2: Yeah, with something that like that going on. Like
3: yeah.
2: Fire alarms going off, things like that.
3: He was one of two things. It depends on how severe the situation is. If it's something he can joke about, he will joke about
2: it
3: and make it a whole thing. If it's not something to joke about and it affects him personally, that's when he starts freaking out.
2: And here's a funny thing. He was at Jimmy's that day. So he wasn't here. We weren't even sure we'd get him on the air. But we're sitting there and Jess is like, we gotta go. And is that me?
3: No.
2: Okay. You don't hear that right now?
3: No,
2: okay,
3: I do not.
2: Good.
3: Yeah.
2: Okay, good. I have a YouTube video playing on because I'm doing this. So again, we're doing this through the computer right now. So I have stuff playing in my ear.
3: Nope.
2: Anyway, so Jess is like, we gotta go. I'm like, no, we're good, man. We're good. We're all right. This has happened before.
3: Yeah.
2: And then finally, like all of a sudden, Rich goes, gotta go. He comes by, goes, gotta go. All right, make sure. Might have been Marshall. Might have been new boss man Marshall.
3: Yeah.
2: Gotta go. And I'm like, are we sure? And I looked at the clock, and it was like 2:40. And I'm like, well, by the time we get downstairs and by the time we get back upstairs, even if it's just like the 10 minutes, my week is done.
3: Yeah.
2: So I grabbed my stuff.
3: Skedaddle.
2: And I went down. We did it. Walk down the four flights of stairs. Get down there. In fact, then I walked down the next two. I'm in the bottom parking level. Anders, I got down there, and there was smoke there.
3: Oh,
2: now it was weird smoke, electrical smoke. I guess you don't smell.
3: Yeah,
2: it.
3: Yeah.
2: But I'm thinking that's probably not good. No. So I jumped, and I don't want to lose my car because I'm sure that insurance claim would take like months. It'd be like the Brendan Sorsby, appeal process.
3: It's true.
2: I'd still be waiting for it right now. So. I jumped in the car, pulled out, and like everyone's out there from the whole building.
3: Yeah, just and waiting outside.
2: I talked to the firefighter. Like the lieutenant was there, and he's like, "What's going on down there?" I go, "Oh, it's smoky. Oh, there's smoke. Yeah, there is." He goes, then he asked when he asked me if the Kraken are going to get their blank together, and if the Mariners are going to get their blank together, because at the time, end of the Kraken season, and audit starting, and then the Mariners were scuffling at the time.
3: Yeah,
2: and
3: I'm like, yeah.
2: I said, "I don't know, dude. Are you going to put the fire out?" He says, "I don't know. I guess we're both he's a good dude." So I just pulled out and went home. I just said, "I'm out of here." And I was gone. And then I turned on the radio and listened to Fox Sports Radio until they flipped Softy on, and with no commercials, it was fantastic. So, yeah, we're used to this stuff. So, yeah, now it happens at the one place I think it would never happen at.
3: Right.
2: At the Virginia-based Athletic Center.
3: Yeah.
2: But they have backup power too, so it only affected some things, like our little unit, which is just, it's giving me the middle finger right now.
3: It's still not turning on, huh?
2: Nah, it just doesn't, it doesn't like it.
3: Okay.
2: It doesn't like it.
3: Fair enough. I mean, power surges probably aren't good for those little Comrex units, but.
2: No, they're probably not, especially when the Comrex unit's older than me, and I'm almost 61. So, yeah, it's good. just figured. I was talking Seahawks a minute ago, right?
3: Yeah, you were.
2: NBA, before we left. And we're talking about the officiating. So, once I get past the officiating, how bad it is, I'm watching the game itself, and I honestly am watching this as a critical eye. And by no means am I don't know what basketball guy is. Like, football's got all 22 guy, soccer's got formation guy.
3: Yep.
2: Jackson. hockey's got analytical guy, and baseball, same thing.
3: Ozone time, Ian.
2: Yeah, I don't know what basketball is. But Ooh. Basketball has that guy, right? So I'm not that guy. I'm not Mr. Basketball. I'm not breaking down. Locke is that guy. Actually, they do have a lot of nerd stats, because Locke, every time I talk to him or listen to one of his Locked On Jazz podcasts,
3: is about, Locke, you know, a nerd stat guy for basketball?
2: He was like Joe Sheehan. He was on the ground floor of nerdiness.
3: Great.
2: Is what he was doing.
3: I appreciate that.
2: Yeah. So he's all into it. I'm not that guy. I watch the game. I enjoy the game. I was lucky enough to cover the game in Salt Lake and part of their broadcast crew for a while with the Jazz, even though I hated them. I was a Sonic fan. Same thing with the Blazers. Did Blazer TV for a long time. I've covered the NBA for a long time. I hadn't watched it the last few years. I kind of let it go. I'm watching last night. Outside of when you get past the fact that Wemby is incredible, and just he's a unicorn. That's what he is. Like, he's just a unicorn. And his ability to handle the ball and everything else. The one thing I have a hard time with this league is just so much isolation. It's just so much like one guy touches the ball on an offensive set, you know, and but as I'm watching the game, a couple things jumped out outside of the officiating being bad. The skill level is just incredible. Like, when the Sonics come back here, what these guys are able to do at their size, like, you know, Dale Ellis was like a 6'7" three-point shooter. He was remarkable. And I still think, and I'll fight you if I have to, Ray Allen fans, I think Dale Ellis is the best three-point shooter we've had in Seattle. Pure three-point shooter we've had in Seattle. He was sensational. And I know the numbers don't
3: probably top five of all time.
2: Dale was crazy good.
3: Yeah.
2: And he was kind of different for his generation, because he was built more like a shooting guard, but he's kind of built like a small forward. And in that NBA, he's actually almost built like a power forward. Like, he's a little bigger than X was. And X was a power forward. Sometimes, and not all the time. Sometimes he played three, but you get my point. The skill level is there. The skill level now is unbelievable. What guys are able to do in terms of shooting the basketball. And we see that even at the college level. Like, the college game is so much better than it used to be. And even with guys being younger and leaving the league, it's just way, way better.
3: Yeah.
2: But watching that game last night, I was, you know, you're asking me who I was rooting for. I was a little bit torn, and only for this reason. I hate Dolan, but the quote long-suffering Knicks fans, they have been suffering for a long time.
3: If there is a long-suffering fan base in the NBA, it's probably them.
2: And here's the thing with them. The Spurs have won a lot.
3: Yes.
2: So I am a little bit torn. Like, I feel like I owe the Spurs. And 49451 on the Tacoma Dodge text line, you can tell me your thoughts on this. I feel like I owe the Spurs a little bit because of Oklahoma City and knocking them out.
3: Sure.
2: And I do like watching Wemby play. I love watching Castle, but I like watching him in college too.
3: Yeah.
2: I like him. But, and obviously Mitch Johnson, Seattle kid, O'Day kid, and all good those call. Things. But but here's the thing, Anders, with them. They being the Spurs, they've been a remarkably blessed franchise.
3: Yeah.
2: To go through who that, like the guys that they've been able, that they acquired via the draft over the years, specifically their three bigs, from Robinson to Duncan to this guy, like nobody's had that kind of luck.
3: No.
2: You know, nobody has had that kind of luck.
3: Yeah. And they've done a good job building around them too, to be honest.
2: They've done a good job building, they've done a great job building around them. Yeah. Make no mistake.
3: Yeah.
2: But they've been kind of handed some stuff a couple times through a true tank.
3: In the Kraken, so I do a couple of those maybe?
2: They don't exist in hockey. There's like, seriously, like generational players.
3: Yeah.
2: Like, you don't, first of all, you're drafting a 17-year-old, so you don't know, unless it's, maybe it's Celebrini. Bedard is behind Celebrini. I think we agree with that, right? Yeah.
3: Schaefer's there.
2: Schaefer's there, and we all thought he'd be good, not that good, but he's a defenseman.
3: Yeah.
2: I mean, he's Cale Makar.
3: Yeah.
2: Right? Hard to find, and plus he's one of 18.
3: Yeah.
2: On the ice on a given night. Like, one of five is hard. But then I'm watching the Knicks, and this is where I turn back and I said, Ian, stick with your guns. And here are my guns at this point. I just, like, every Tom, Dick, Harry, celeb, non-celeb, former player, former this, former that, I want to be somebody. It's worse than a Lakers game.
3: That haven't watched a game all year. Yeah.
2: And like, where are the regular fans? They're not there. They're having a riot in a park down the street because they couldn't have it outside, which they did, by the way, have a riot. And so the fact that, okay, Knicks fans, you want to have a riot, you want to do all those things, you do you. And so I found myself, yes, let's get a Spurs win last night, which they did. And I still want to see more playoffs. I want to see seven in both series. So I'm rooting hard for the Spurs tomorrow, even though they're somewhat begrudgingly. But the Knicks, God, the wannabe people. Spike Lee thinks he's part of the team. Like, you're the movie guy. Has he made a movie lately?
3: I don't know. If he does, I haven't heard about it.
2: Dude's like on the floor next to officials. Like, how is that okay? Like, all these things are going on. I'm just like losing my mind. Anyway,
3: totally different it was fun. Experience.
2: But yeah, my confession was I watched pretty much start to finish the NBA Finals last night. So I'm coming around on it, coming around hard. They've done such a having inside the NBA is way better because I remember last year a little bit. Do you remember last year? It was Stephen A. Smith, that whole just awful pre and post game show. Just atrocious. I don't think you need Draymond Green. Like, I don't think you need him part of it. I don't know why he's there.
3: Yeah.
2: Outside of preparing for Charles or Shaq to walk away, Kenny Smith has never said anything that makes any sense whatsoever. He's like the Magic Johnson. You ever see Magic Johnson's tweets?
3: Oh, they're so funny. It's just like the most obvious statements ever.
2: Okay. Kenny Smith is TV version of Magic. Like, it's just...
3: I love that.
2: He's like, yeah, well, you know, they did a good job.
3: I do kind of like Draymond. Thanks. I kind of like Draymond because...
2: I don't like him because he ripped on my man, Charles. I don't like that.
3: Chuck and Shaq just give each other crap the entire time, though. They don't actually analyze what's going on. Draymond actually tries to analyze.
2: There's no analyzing. There is zero analyzing. Like, I mean, there is zero, zero analyzing in that regard as well. So... anyway, that was it. Okay, we're going to try to see if we can figure stuff out here.
3: We'd love that.
2: We'll see how it goes. I know this. Joe Sheehan will join us at 1:20 today.
3: Yes.
2: John Lund will join us at 2 o'clock today. We do have the backup connection going. I need a vacation. Do you need a vacation?
3: I do, but I'm not going to have one for another month and a half. So,
2: Calgon, take me away. We'll take a break. Come back with more 93.3 KJFM.
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23: 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Who were they? What made them so notorious? How did the internet, or sometimes the algorithm, choose them? And what does a person do when they're suddenly confronted with more attention than the human psyche can handle? Take The Dress, a story that went uber viral in early 2015 in spite of being, well, kind of a boring optical illusion. A mother of the bride in Scotland took a picture of a dress she was thinking about wearing to her daughter's wedding. But she saw the dress as blue with black lace, and her daughter saw it as white with gold lace. One BuzzFeed post later, every single person on the internet was talking about the dress. But to me, The dress is a story about the last couple of months when the internet was still sort of fun. 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Internet history is a tricky thing to be invested in. 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
1: Ah, 1971. It was a simpler time, a groovy time. Soul Train had just started chugging along. Everyone had a lava lamp for some reason. Weeble started to wobble, but as we all know, they don't fall down.
3: It's really something.
1: But it wasn't all Weebles and bell bottoms. There was also the Vietnam War and a growing nationwide movement protesting it.
17: Look behind you. See the thousands marching today.
1: Across the country, people were speaking up. And the more they did, the more they learned about the hidden underbelly of the most powerful law enforcement agency in the land. I'm Ed Helms, host of Snafu, Season 2, Medburg. The story of a daring heist that exposed J. Edgar Hoover's epic FBI snafu. Hear the incredible true story that almost got buried.
24: I was told that it might not be published the next day or might not be published ever.
1: As told by the ordinary citizens who took extraordinary measures.
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2: All right, headlines brought to you by Frost Brewed Coors Light. Choose chill, everybody. Mariners win the first game of the series in Baltimore, 6-3. Game two tonight, Logan Gilbert, Trevor Rogers. Cal Raleigh playing for the Tacoma Rainiers this afternoon has hit a home run. We just watched it. I saw the video of it, Anders. I think that dude pitching for whoever they're playing against was like, yeah, man, I'm just going to go ahead and groove one to Cal Raleigh. Get one in the books.
27: That's batting practice for him, right?
2: Yeah, tell my grandkids I gave one up to Cal. He hit 61 one year. He hit one off me, too. Storm lose the Vegas Aces last night. They dropped a 3-10 on the season. L.A. Rams left tackle Alaric Jackson arrested on felony domestic violence charge on Monday night. Longtime Cleveland Browns left guard Joel Pitatino announced his retirement Tuesday after 12 seasons in the NFL. College sports, we'll get into this in a second. A Texas court scheduled Texas Tech quarterback Brendan Sorsby's trial against the NCAA for February 8th, 2027, 2 weeks after the college football playoff national championship is scheduled to be played. NBA playoffs. Spurs win game three of the finals last night, 115-111. They still trail 2-1 in the series, but back in it for sure. Game four coming up tomorrow. Game four of the Stanley Cup finals tonight in Vegas, 5 o'clock right here on 93.3 KJR-FM. The Knights lead the Canes in that series 2-1. John Forslund, Eddie Olczyk on the call again right here on KJR tonight starting at 5 p.m. Let's move into the next hour of the show.
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2: All right, we are back hanging out at the Virginia Mason Athletic Center. Mandatory minicamp starts here in about a half hour or so. So we'll glance out there every now and then, see what's going on. There's a lot of things going on out here today, Anders. A lot of things, not just our power surge. I just found out, I guess KCI is without power.
27: Oh, really?
2: Kraken Community Iceplex. Wow. Yeah. Yeah. So
27: Texas,
2: I don't know
27: State,
2: what's
27: if you're
2: going
27: without
2: on.
27: Power, let us know.
2: Yeah, 4945. But we're in Renton. That's a whole different thing. We're PSE here.
27: Yeah.
2: So I don't know what's going on in KCI. It'd be Seattle City Light. So is it that? Is it windy still? It was windy when I went out there a while.
27: Well, you're seeing, give you the report from the iHeart Studios here on Elliott Avenue.
2: Thank you very much. Thank you very much.
27: We are seeing white caps on the Elliott Bay right now. So it is pretty windy at the moment.
2: Yeah. So back, I think that might be part of the... That might be part of the issue along the way. So, anyway, we're here. We're hanging out. They, like us, have backup power, so we're on for now. And we'll get to Joe Sheehan coming up at 1:20, talking all things baseball. Lund at 2 p.m. today, coming up on the radio show. I wanted to get back into Brendan Sorsby for a second, if I could, Anders.
27: Yeah.
2: I this whole situation, and Stuart Mandel is going to join us tomorrow on the show, our college, tomorrow.
27: There it is. Okay.
2: Yeah, tomorrow. Sun will come out tomorrow. He'll join us tomorrow on the show. He wrote a great column last night that I read this morning. The headline just nails it. Brendan Sorsby playing college football is unconscionable. That's why Texas Tech is the only happy party. And in fact, on the front page of The Athletic, it says everyone loses in the Brendan Sorsby decision except shameless Anders.
27: Wow.
2: Texas Tech. Shameless Texas Tech. So, listen, there's a lot of things going on here. One of the things, and let me just set this up again. It doesn't matter what sport you play, as an athlete, as a coach, as anybody involved in a program. Now, we'll just use the blanket term program, whether it's an NFL team, staff, NHL, NBA, Major League Baseball, or major college athletics, where you can wager on games. You just cannot do that. Now, some of them take it even further, where NCAA athletes aren't allowed to wager on anything. Allegedly.
27: Sure.
2: And I brought up the Iowa guy, the Iowa lineman earlier, and he bet on like $10. Greg and I were talking about that, the $10 on the women's basketball team at Iowa, like betting his team to win. And in theory, it seems rather benign, right? It doesn't seem like it's a big deal. Sorsby is a different thing. We'll get back into him in a second. But just use that for example.
27: Okay.
2: If you think about it, there's a reason. You might be dating a girl on the team, right? And she might have she can't wager. Right, on her own team, but she might have inside information. Hey, we got three players out tonight, or the team we're playing. Here's the video. Like, I mean, you just it's like insider trading. You have too much information. You work for a team, like the guys here that work in this building here. You're selling tickets. You can't bet on the NFL. It's as simple as that. That's you work for them. You work for the Kraken. You can't bet on the NHL. And there's reasons for that. You're privy to information and things that others are not. And most people are able to just get through it and not do it and just say, you know what? Perfect. I'm not going to wager. I'm not going to do that. And that's the way it should be. In Sorsby's case, he gambled on college sports, including his own team. Like Pete Rose was suspended for life. He had to literally die before baseball let him into the Hall of Fame. Think about that.
27: Yeah.
2: And he bet on his own team to win, and really you think about it. Is that really that bad? Well, yes, you're still the manager. You control things, but it takes out all integrity of the game. If Sorsby plays this season, every interception, every fumble, hell, I think you make the argument, Anders, every decision he makes, it's third and goal from the 2 yard line. It's a run pass option. He rolls out to his right. He's got a running back to his right who's there. It's a walk-in touchdown. But Sorsby instead takes it himself, gets hit, dives, but scores the touchdown. What's everybody going to say? Sorsby had himself over under 1.5, 0.5 touchdowns, right?
27: Yeah.
2: Like even good stuff that happens is going to be questions. There's a reason you can't bet. And nobody, as Stuart pointed out, he's the first known athlete in a major sport to admit to gambling on his own team and still be allowed to continue playing that sport. The worst part about this is this, to me, is, first of all, let's remember, we brought this up yesterday. I don't think it's being discussed enough. This is not a Texas Tech-friendly judge in Lubbock. The judge is a graduate of the University of Houston. Now, unless he hates his alma mater, he gave him a 2-game suspension, and Sorsby will be able, maybe, to come back and play against Houston. The original judge in the case was from Texas Tech. He was a Texas Tech alum. He recused himself, says, I can't be a part of this. Instead, they get a guy who's an alum of a different school in your same conference who you play in a conference opener, and this guy, which is crazy when you think about it. Like, I would have thought that the judge was greasier, Anders, if the suspension would have been for 3 games.
27: Right, and it would have included the game versus Houston.
2: Right?
27: Right.
2: Instead, he doesn't even do that. He just says, hey, listen, man, the fact that they're saying that at the end, what was the actual result was, we're not going to suspend you. We're going to overturn that suspension because, frankly, you just want to play college football and you have an illness or an addiction. And that's, you know what, we're just going to kind of shake our head, move away and say, that's fine. That, you know, we feel bad for you. It's a sympathy thing that Sorsby's getting.
27: Right.
2: Everyone's sympathetic to addiction. Gambling addiction is one that there's a lot of different theories on it. It's not chemical induced. It's not an illness like alcoholism or right. chemicals and things like that, but it's in your brain. And we all know in mental health awareness and everything else, those things do exist. So we'll give him a pass there. But you know, other people have lost their jobs and lost their ability to do things because of addictions. And that's unfortunate. That's really unfortunate. Hell, Steve Sarkisian got fired for an alcohol addiction. He was an alcoholic. He got fired from USC because he was an alcoholic. He tried to file a lawsuit. He didn't win. He lost. He lost badly. So the key here for Sorsby is this the tipping point for the NCAA? Is this some sort of tipping point? Because literally the entire country, as Stuart points out, and we'll talk to him tomorrow, the entire country is against Texas Tech. Now, I do believe that there is some anti-Texas Tech sentiment out there that have been brewing.
27: Sure.
2: Like you, we talked about it a little bit yesterday. They have, you know, Nyjah Kennedy is the pitcher, right? That they paid $1 million to. They literally bought a softball team the last 2 years. Literally bought a softball team.
27: Yeah.
2: Like just bought a softball team because they wanted to win. And they were awful in softball in fast pitch. And they bought a fast pitch team, including the best pitcher. There's a girl that just went in the portal today or yesterday from Florida State. She's the top portal now person in the country. Everyone thinks, well, she's going to Texas Tech because they're going to pay her. Texas Tech pays their basketball team $1 zillion. They pay their football team. They did last year. They bought a Big 12 championship last year, right. The football team. This is how they are. And that has rubbed a lot of people, a lot of old schoolers. It's rubbed them the wrong way. And I know that there's an anti-Texas Tech sentiment out there, not just in the Big 12, but across the country. The good old boys in the SEC aren't happy. These guys are competing dollar-wise with everybody else. And really what they're doing dollar-wise is no different than what Oregon does or what Ohio State does or what LSU is doing or what Georgia does or what Alabama is not. Under Kalen, Alabama is a little bit behind the times, but you get my point. They're doing what everybody else is doing. The difference is none of those teams have a guy on their roster who bet on that sport.
27: Yeah, I do think there's a couple reasons why this is something that will at least somewhat be a straw that breaks the camel's back, so to speak. Number one is because it seems like everyone besides Texas Tech is united in saying this shouldn't be the case. This shouldn't be right. He shouldn't be allowed to play, right? If everyone is on the same page on this, there can be some action done if you're all kind of behind it. But the other reason is because it's no longer a college sports NCAA issue. It's a federal law issue because of what you said, insider trading, which many people, like you said, have lost their jobs for. It's something that is strictly prohibited. It's against the law. So the fact that this now shows someone blatantly broke not just the NCAA eligibility law, but a federal law. That's where it's like, all right, someone needs to step in and make sure that it's highlighting how little power the NCAA really has in this situation.
2: Well, I mentioned this to Greg. The only way I do find it laughable that there are places that are Nebraska wants to take a high moral ground right now. first of all, you're not I laugh with the non Big 12 school. Listen, I'll listen to Utah. I'll listen to Houston. I'll listen to anybody in the Big 12. I don't need to listen to anybody from the Big 10 or the SEC lectures on this. But you're right. Everyone is universal on this. Hell, sure. I'll just tell you this. Texas Tech, you come join the Pac-12. They kick you out, you come join us. We're fine with you. Come on aboard.
27: Would you be behind him then, Ian? Would you want Brendan Sorsby to play?
2: Damn, you guys can bet on whatever you want, man. I'll get you the player's card at the Snoqualmie Casino right now. I'll drive that down to Lubbock and hand it over to Sorsby. You want to join the Pac-12? No, but like, listen, it's a really simple solution. You're the Big 12. You just say no. Like you're not playing this guy. He is by our standards and by our rules in the Big 12 conference. You're ineligible. Sue us. That's what you got to do.
27: Yeah.
2: Sue us. Try to fight that. because it just – I mentioned this before. Don James was penalized, and Washington was penalized by the conference back in the early 90s, not by the NCAA. There's precedent for that. Just do that. Not that hard. It just isn't that hard.
27: Right.
2: But I also don't want to hear any kind of moral uprising from the Big Ten. They destroyed the Pac-12 or the SEC in your $1,000 handshakes that have been going on since Paul Bear Bryant was coaching at Alabama. Stop it. Or same thing, moral high ground with the SEC, Lane Kiffin, and you know, getting poached in the middle of a season and stuff like that. It is funny because those are the things that at the end of the day, those types of situations with, you know, all the other stuff that goes on in college athletics, destroying conferences, moving, changing conferences, trying to create a

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14: Joe Sheehan, Joe Sheehan Newsletter joins us, joesheehan.com, and we're at the Virginia Mason Athletic Center on this Tuesday, first day of Seahawks mandatory minicamp, but we are here today talking all things baseball with our guy, Joe Sheehan. Hello, sir. How are you?
15: Good, man. Busy day today. I usually have two regular hits on Tuesdays. Actually, you end up getting five media hits today.
16: Yeah, sorry. I had the wrong input in. He said he had normally two hits, but did five of them today, so.
14: Okay.
15: Back on?
14: You've been on. Yeah, it's we're having a little technical challenge again here today, but I think we're all good.
15: Anders pushes me back 4 minutes. Now he's muting me. We got a little rivalry going.
16: Exactly.
15: What am I
16: exactly.
15: doing here?
14: I know.
15: I've been talking a lot today.
14: What have you been talking about? What are other people talking about?
15: Well, most of them were local hits. I did Chicago. I did Baltimore. So it's been that kind of day. So Cubs, White Sox, Orioles, that kind of stuff. My national stuff was more focused on betting. I did VSiN, the Vegas Sports and Information Network. I go on there pretty regularly. We're talking about the Cy Young Award races in both leagues. which, you know, really complicated right now with the injuries, the injury to Skubal, all of these pitchers mm-hmm. having great years in the National League. So, you know, it's a little bit of everything tonight.
16: What about Colt Emerson for Rookie of the Year, Joe?
14: Oh, yeah.
15: It would be a come from behind. Typically, the Rookie of the Year doesn't come from behind. Rookie of the Year is usually an award that's won from the front by a guy who picks up good counting stats. But, you know, I think that Emerson has a chance. You know, to some extent, it'll be, you know, it's not as team dependent as the MVP in some cases, but I think that the Mariners continue to play well and he has a prominent role in that, that's going to be a factor. I think that the narrative would be Emerson came up and then they went on, you know, they ended up playing, you know, 600 ball over the rest of the season. I think that'd be a big part of his case.
14: Yeah, it's funny because Anders asked you that question. We were talking about it earlier. Last week, I guess it was.
16: When I may or may not have some juice on that. So
14: I was supposed to try to do a show at the casino that day, and I was that was my plan. If it would have worked out, I would have because I think he was like plus 3,000 or something.
16: Yes,
14: rookie of the year in the American League. Kevin McGonigal this is a poll that MLB did on I don't know who they talked to, but McGonigal won, Murakami 2, Parker Messick 3, Travis Bezzana, is that how you say his name from Cleveland, and Peyton Toll. Yeah, so those are 1 through 5. So Emerson's not there. So you say that you're not usually going to have a guy unless he just goes crazy, kind of come from behind in that type of award.
15: Or you know, it's a weak field as well, and that's not the case this year. You've got you know Trey Yesevich, who of course made the great start during the playoffs last year and is still a rookie, and McGonigal, who flat out you know I mean McGonigal belongs on MVP ballots, you know, much less Rookie of the Year. So were he to fall off, I think Emerson would be in the mix, but. You got a guy, McGonigal, is on pace for, you know, an 8-win season, a Bobby Witt-like season. That's going to be hard to top.
14: Speaking of MVPs, what's the word on Aaron Judge in New York? Like, how big a blow is – I mean, when you see things like he's out indefinitely, but we expect him back this year, that tells you the definition of indefinite is not anytime soon. The Yankees have won 2 in a row, but what does that do to New York?
15: There's an uncertainty there that you'd like to not see. And I think it goes to the fact that this was a difficult injury to diagnose. And there's still some questions. You know, there was at one point that was concerned about there would be a circulatory issue, thoracic outlet that would have put him out for the season. I think right now they're going to wait and see how the healing goes. One of the issues here is that the Yankees are in very good shape to have a playoff berth. They're 7 up in the wild card. They're going to have some of the best pitching in baseball over the rest of the season. Remember, they've gotten Garrett Cole back. They're going to get Max Fried back here pretty soon. They'll bolster the bullpen at the deadline. I think that the run prevention alone is going to keep them in a playoff spot and possibly even help them win the division. So when they're looking to bring Judge back, it's not necessarily we've got to get him back because our season depends on it. It's we need to make sure that he's good to go on October 1st. Their focus in getting Judge back, remember, he's signed forever, so money is an issue. It's just about making sure he's there for the playoffs. So I could see him sitting out until into September with the hopes that he can play for 2 weeks, get some reps in those last couple of weeks of the season, treat it as a second spring training. I don't think the Yankees are worried at all as to how often he's going to play in the regular season. I think they know they can meet their goals in the 2026 American League without Aaron Judge for most of the year.
14: Pretty amazing, though, that both guys that were finalists or the top two guys for the MVP last year in the American League banged up this year, right? I mean, Judge with the ribs. And Cal Raleigh did hit a home run in Tacoma today for his rehab assignment down in AAA, Joe. But he's trying to battle his way back. I still go back. Like, even before that, he wasn't the real Cal Raleigh. We'll see what he's like. Maybe he just has been banged up or hurt or something all year. But that'll be a boost for Seattle when they get back. But, boy, both stars last year when one of the better debates about who should be the MVP, both been hurt this year. It's crazy.
15: And Tarek Skubal's been out as well. So you've got 3 of the best stars in the American League. It's been just a strange year. There have been a lot of injuries. We've had this strange thing where the NL is playing 92-win baseball against the American League, which is causing 11 NL teams to be above 500 and 10 AL teams to be below 500, to the point where, as if the season ended today, you'd have a sub-500 team in the playoffs. It's just a very strange year.
14: We saw Detroit over the weekend, and one of the things that jumped out is it kind of feels like they may be getting things going a little bit. The Detroit Tigers, McGonigal, we just talked about him. Give me the AL Central. Cleveland still leads. They're 6 games above .500. You wrote a little bit about the Chicago White Sox as well. They're hanging around. They're above 500 at 34-31. One of the bigger surprises, better surprises of the year. Give me a little handicap. Are there four teams, including Detroit, that could win the Central, or is it Cleveland and maybe that's it?
15: My lean is to say that the Tigers can make up the ground on the Guardians. Remember, the Tigers had a 15.5 game lead in the division at one point last year. So we know large deficits can be made up. I don't take the Royals seriously. They can't hit. The bullpen's been pretty bad with Carlos Estevez has been out. Lucas Ursa gives him 10 been terrible. I don't take the Twins seriously because I think they're still in rebuilding mode. You know, they lost Pablo Lopez at the start of the year. They're down Bailey Ober now. They're just not that good. So really you're talking about the Tigers, who were aiming for this season. Obviously they've missed Skubal. They've missed Jackson Jobe. Casey Mize missed some time. They've had a lot of injuries. Javi Baez has been out. Parker Meadows is out. And then you've got the White Sox, who I don't really know that they have a talent base. It's a two-man rotation. It's a one-man bullpen. It's a five-man lineup. I mean, there's just not a lot of roster depth there. The top 12 spots are actually pretty good now, especially when you consider where they were 2 years ago. But, I mean, the back of the rotation, the back of the bullpen, you know, it's just not very good. They actually called up one of their top prospects today, an outfielder they got in the Garrett Crochet deal named Braden Montgomery. So he's going to be hopefully helping out. The right field's been a hole for them, so hopefully he steps in there. But I think the fact that the White Sox are 34-31 today, I think you look at these races and say, how far would you have to fall over the next 6 weeks to be considered out of the wild card race by the trade deadline? And I just don't know that the White Sox can fall that far. I don't think they can fall into a selling position from where they are today. When you look at, I think the Rangers are the cream of the crop. If you look at these sub 500 teams, but if you look at the rest of the group, the Jays, the Orioles, the Tigers, the Royals, I don't know how many of them can really make a run to bury the White Sox. So that's where I think the Central gets interesting. It's not that I think the White Sox can catch the Guardians. It's that I think the White Sox can be in this really weird spot where they can't, they're too close to a playoff spot to sell, but I'm not really sure they're good enough to make that playoff berth. It's going to be a very strange year in the AL. But I'm sorry, to circle back to the question, I think you've got to look at the Guardians. Very, very strong pitching, very strong defense. The bullpen, even without Emmanuel Clase, has been very good. They're going to struggle to score runs. You mentioned Bezzana. Him coming up has made a big difference. Jose Ramirez has been hotter over the last 6-7 weeks. They're going to score enough runs to win. We know Stephen Vogt knows how to play their game, right? Consecutive years, manager of the year. They play more small ball than just about any team in baseball, and they get away with it because when you're only going to allow 3 runs a game, you can play for 4.
14: And you talk about where they're at. I mean, they're 2 games up. They're wild card 2 by 2 games. I mean, Texas is wild card 3. And yeah, you talk when we're a month and a half away, right, from the trade deadline or whatever it is. So, I mean, it's kind of getting to be that time. You start looking at how these things are shaking. I think it's a great story with what the White Sox have done. I mean, my God, they were just like everyone's, you know, easy series win for the last few years, it feels like. Murakami's obviously helped them a lot, but just seeing them kind of come up is I like that. Texas is still kind of bothering me. They're right there, only a couple games behind Seattle, and you know the Mariners are a weird team. They had the 8 straight wins. They lose one, but they had all those series wins, and then boom, they lose one in Detroit. Nice win last night, but now you lose J.P. Crawford. Donovan's out. Cal's still out. At some point, injuries kind of take their toll. I guess the one thing keeping our team going, Joe, starting pitching is good. And, oh, by the way, the piggyback situation, Anders, correct me if I'm wrong, seems to have worked out. Miller and Castillo both looking good lately.
15: Oh, I thought you were asking Anders.
14: No, he sleeps during the show.
16: No, I'm here. I didn't know if Joe was going to pop in.
14: I said, correct me if I'm wrong, and trust me, if I was wrong, he would have corrected me.
15: I do think that's your killer app if you're the Mariners. You're going to have the better starter on the mound 5 days a week. You know, maybe there'll be a day you run into an ace. It doesn't happen. But when you've got that kind of caliber of starting pitching, when you can expect to get a guy into the fifth, through the fifth most nights, it really takes a lot of the pressure off everybody else. We've talked about Dan Wilson's management of the bullpen. I think that's going to be a story all year. But one of the reasons we talk about it is because it feels like the Mariners have a 3-1 lead every night, and the bullpen decisions are going to come into focus. So they've got to navigate this stretch of injuries. I didn't see an update on Emerson. I know he got scratched with a back thing last night. I'm not sure he's playing. Is he playing tonight?
16: He's not playing today.
14: Not playing tonight. They got Cole Young at shortstop again. So
15: that's a big. I mean, dropping off to Ryan Bliss. That's a significant issue. I mean, on top of everything else. So you don't want to have too many of these guys out, especially, you know, Josh Naylor finally, he had the grand slam last night. They needed to see that out of him. They'll start getting some of these hitters back. But I just think the talent gap, and I've said this all year, the talent gap between the Mariners and the other four teams in that division, even the Rangers, who are a reasonably talented team, I just think that that's the edge. I would be very surprised if the Mariners were ever out of first place again over the course of the rest of the season.
14: We've been kind of saying that for a while. It just feels like it's a good year to be just okay, right, in the American.
15: Yes.
14: It's a good year to be just okay, and probably a great year to have something you can fall back on, like you just said, the pitching staff, and it gives them that along the way. Since we last talked, you posted something soon thereafter about it. The headline is "It Begins," and the offer and the two offers, and we've talked about this before, but I think it bears mentioning again. What's going on in terms of the labor agreement? You use the Volkswagen analogy somewhere in there. Where are we right now with this thing?
15: They're on two different axes. It's not like they're on, you know, there's one side, the owners are proposing X and the players are over here. The owners are proposing a cap system, an entirely new way to structure the league and pay baseball players. And the players are saying, we're going to stick with the current system with a lot of changes that are designed to, you know, enhance, get some of these teams to pay for players, maybe spread the money around a little bit differently. They're so completely different that there's no middle ground. It's apples and Volkswagens, I think is what I said in the newsletter. So until one of these sides moves, until the owners give up their plan to have a payroll cap system, or until the players accept a payroll cap system, there's not really any place to negotiate. They're negotiating two completely different systems. So they propose two completely different systems. Now, we have a lot of time. It's June 10th. CBA expires September 1st. Camps open February 13th or so. I mean, there's a lot of time before this really gets down to it. I like that they're starting the process when they are. I think both sides recognize that baseball has momentum right now that you'd like to not kill off with an extended work stoppage. Even a lockout in the off season kills momentum. And we saw in 2022, it also really affected the start of the season. So let's hope they can actually reach an agreement, you know, sometime in the fall, sometime in the, you know, early winter, so that we can have a relatively normal off season. And most importantly, a regular start to the 2027 season.
14: Joe, I think it's important what you said there, though, about even in the off season, a lockout, even though there's not games being missed, kills momentum, because the off season is where, you know, you got your winter league meetings, you've got your hot stove leagues, you've got your moves being made. But more importantly, from a fan standpoint, do you not have a time during the off season is when you're getting excited? You're selling tickets, you're getting people enthused about your team, you're introducing new players, all those things. And if that's all put on hold, I think Joe, I take 2022 out of it. I think you can go back to 2021 and 20. But especially 2021, when we're playing in, you know, weird half-empty stadiums and all that, that sucks the life out of a fan base. You find other things to do if you can't plan ahead. Especially baseball is like one of the great plan ahead sports. I'm with you. I think that let's get to end of the World Series. Hopefully, we don't have anything stupid like '94, and then there's maybe a push. Then we need to see them get back on the same page. As you mentioned, you couldn't be further apart right now, and there probably is no reason to talk at this point.
15: Well, you make the great point. And no, baseball teams are trying to sell 2 million, 3 million tickets a year. You have to start that process in December. You've got to get people excited about the team in January if you're going to do that. The NFL doesn't have to do that. The NBA, NHL, the number of tickets you're selling is so much less, so much lower, that you don't really have to get that off-season excitement going. And this is the argument guys like me have made for, you want to sign free agents because you want to win more games. The biggest factor in driving people to the ballpark is having a winning team. The second biggest is a new ballpark, but of course that washes out over a couple of years. The third biggest is, did you do things in the offseason? You look at the winter, the Padres signed Manny Machado. You look at the winter, the Phillies signed Bryce Harper. And you look at what followed. When you sign the big free agent, you immediately start getting that investment back at the gate. You sell more tickets. You know, the contrast between the Padres, who just sold for a valuation of about $3.75 million, and the Twins, who couldn't get the $2 million that they wanted for their sale, is largely the difference between a franchise that went out and tried and got its city excited about its team and a franchise that literally, Ian, didn't make a transaction over consecutive winters. There were two consecutive winters where the Twins didn't make a single move. And that's the difference between $2 million and $4 million as far as the franchise value. You have to get your fans excited. So, like I say, I think MLB took the lesson from 22, which is that, oh, we didn't miss any games. but you missed a lot of value not letting teams do things in the winter and having the whole story of baseball being lockout, lockout, lockout, instead of we're going to make the playoffs this year. We've got this prospect coming up. Come to the ballpark. Here's a 10-game package for whatever. These are the guys you're going to see. MLB teams need the winter in a way that other sports don't need their offseasons.
14: I think the good example is here. Anders, if you're there, you can chime in here.
16: Yeah,
14: I think
16: good
14: examples here. No, I know. Colt Emerson. We spent a lot of time last year talking about him in the offseason. Like, is he going to make the move? Is he going to get up here? Is he going to join, you know, Cole Young? Is he going to be part of that middle infield for years to come? All that hype would have been gone. It wouldn't have happened because when he did come up, it was sensational, right? I mean, the place went nuts and everything else. You need that momentum in the offseason. And yeah, you mentioned it, Joe. For people wondering, this isn't a thing every time there's a labor agreement that they go hard to the payroll cap. The last time they really went after it was 94. So it's been a while since they've really gone heavy hard after it. This isn't a normal occurrence for people wondering.
15: No, and that's because the system that MLB ended up with, well, they learned in 94 they were not going to get the players to cave on a cap. But over time, MLB teams, front offices largely, have learned how to manipulate the current system in a way that reduces the amount of money they have to pay for players. Most players in Major League Baseball right now are pre-arb players, making the minimum or a little bit more, or some of them are on the long-term deals, like a McGonagall or the Brewers just signed another prospect to one of these deals today. But they've learned that they don't have to spend money on players and they can still win. So the rules that are in place, which, by the way, date to the 70s, the rules we have in place, 6-year free agency and 3-year arbitration and all that, were set based on the career paths of guys in the 60s and 70s. Those rules are out of date. Those are the rules that should be changed, not necessarily putting a cap in place, but players should have the opportunity to get to free agency early, because not that many players get to free agency anymore because it takes too long and teams just say, oh, you're 26. We don't need you anymore. We'll get the next guy.
14: Tell people about the Joe Sheehan newsletter, my friend.
15: JoeSheehan.com. There's excerpts up there. You can see a whole page of linked articles, free stuff that I've done over the years, subscription information. There's an email link if you want to drop me an email. This is that time of year. I mean, I took a week off about 2 weeks ago, but now it's, you know, most days I'm writing. Yesterday I did a piece on the Cubs, and it kind of became kind of a study about runners in scoring position. You mentioned I wrote about the White Sox last week. I wrote about labor. There's just so many great stories right now. It's just it's a privilege to be able to sit down and write for the thousands of people who love reading it. So JoeSheehan.com for more information.
14: And by the way, I do believe I'm looking at this from our Tacoma Rainiers social media. Anders, did you see this?
16: Yep, the second home run.
14: Grand slam, it does appear, for the big dumper. I think he's ready to come back. I think we're done. Can we make this move now?
16: Yeah, you know what that means, Ian?
14: What?
16: It means probably no more Johnny Parada.
14: I like Johnny Parada. Joe, Johnny Parada is my guy. I'm done with Mitch Garver. I want Johnny Parada to stay here, but that's just me.
15: Johnny Parada.
14: I like the ender. Thanks, Joe. We'll talk to you soon.
15: Take care, guys.
14: That's Joe Sheehan, JoeSheehan.com. Yeah, grand salami for the big dumper. Two home runs today. He might be okay. He might be ready.
16: I think so.
14: All right. Let's just fly his ass to the nation's capital tomorrow.
16: Yeah.
14: All right. Get there for the DC for the final for that. I mean, I don't. What else do you need? Listen, you played, never got a single. Had a couple ABs. You've been in Tacoma. You're 2-for-2 with a 2 home runs. I think you're good.
16: Yeah.
14: I think the experiment in the minors and the rehab assignment is done.
16: Caught five innings as well.
14: He was catching today for the first time. All right. Take a break. Come back. Daily Power Play next.
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26: When 60 Minutes premiered in September 1968, there was nothing like it.
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26: 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The team at 60 Minutes has spent the last year digging through thousands of tapes, transcripts, and reels of film, and you're about to hear some of the sound that was never broadcast, like 21-year-old Taylor Swift imagining her future success.
28: Sometimes I get really overwhelmed when I think about, like, 10 years from now I'll be 30. What's the sound then? 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Oh my God, what does my life look like?
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2: The U.S. Women's National Soccer Team plays its second of back-to-back friendlies with Brazil tonight at 8:30 p.m. Eastern in Fortaleza after dropping the first meeting in Sao Paulo 2-1. Emma Hayes' squad is looking to end a four-game winless streak in Brazil and get some good vibes in the country ahead of next year's Women's World Cup in Brazil. 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
14: 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Kraken tonight, or NHL Stanley Cup Final Game 4 is tonight. We'll have it for you right here on 93.3 KJR FM starting at 5 o'clock. John Forslund, Eddie Olchek on the call here. So having our guys on the call on KJR, awesome. Really, Anders, crazy record-setting first three games in this series.
16: Yeah, it's been pretty awesome, huh?
14: I mean, the team multi-goal comebacks in games 1 and 2 for the first time in final history. That's never happened before, where two teams had multi-goal comebacks in games 1 and 2 or just any two games in the finals. And then another multi-goal comeback that didn't result in a win, but another multi-goal comeback in the sense that Carolina Hurricanes were able to come back, tie that game after trying 4-0 going into the third period, and they finally get the win. Final score, Vegas gets the win, Shea Theodore's goal. So they'll try to do that again tonight. It's been unbelievable so far what has happened in this series. We'll expect more tonight. It's going to go at least 5. This is going 7. This thing feels like it's a 7-game series.
16: Yeah.
14: And I think we'll see it. By the way, that was the first overtime loss for the Hurricanes in the playoffs. They were 6-0 in overtime before that game.
16: Well, they'd only lost a total of like 3 games.
14: They've one coming in, so that's the third playoff loss they've had. Yeah, so 12-3, 13-3, pretty good so far in the playoffs. Carolina, again, 5 o'clock tonight. John Forslund, Eddie Olchek on the call, so we'll have that for you here right after Softy and Fain are done with things later on today here at the Virginia Mason Athletic Center. More fallout, you see, about the Torrents losing Hillary Knight. A lot of people kind of wondering, our friend Mike Benton among them. We'll get into that. I think we'll probably have Allison on at some point.
16: Ooh, that's a good one to have on.
14: Yeah, I think we'll try to get all the momentum. Listen, that team, the success they had off the ice in terms of attendance. Now, they were not good. They lost games. They were second to last in the league. But I don't know. The whole expansion process, when you lose your three most recognizable names, makes no sense. Like, it's almost as if the NHL was running it. And the Torrent or the Kraken. That's kind of what it feels like. So we'll have her on later this week and figure that out. Okay, we'll take a break, come back. John Lund joins us coming up next, 93.3 KJR FM.
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7: Will
6: if
7: do.
6: You so choose. 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Let's see, what do we got going on? NBA Finals last night. San Antonio comes back, gets a win. Now we're a 2-1 series. They knock off the Knicks in New York before everybody and anybody who is somebody. Great game last night, though. Next up, 2-1 series lead is Wednesday, Game 4. That, speaking of Game 4, Stanley Cup Finals tonight in Vegas, 5 o'clock on 93.3 KJR-FM. Knights lead that series 2-1. We'll have that for you again right here on KJR. 5 o'clock face-off, Eddie Olchuk, Edzo, Johnny Forslund on the call for you on your home for the Kraken, 93.3 KJR-FM. Mariners got a win yesterday over Baltimore, 6-3. Game 2 tonight, Logan Gilbert, Trevor Rogers. Really the big story there, though. Big dumper, not there, here, actually just with traffic, 7 hours south in Tacoma. He's down there right now hitting home runs. He's had two today, solo shot and a grand slam. Feels like he's healthy. Could be wrong. Feels like he's healthy, though. Big dumper. Storm lose to the Vegas Aces last night. They dropped to 3-10 on the season, and we're here at the Virginia Mason Athletic Center. Day one of a three-day mandatory mini camp, and speaking of everyone, it feels like training camp. There's a zillion people here. I guess that's what happens when you win a Super Bowl. Let's go into hour number three. John Lund coming up.
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6: All right, back at the Virginia Mason Athletic Center. I didn't check the text yet. We're getting Lund here in just a second to see what if other people have had power outages today.
7: We have had a lot of people text in and say that there is power
6: have
7: outages.
6: Have they? Okay.
7: Yes.
6: It's just a gong show, man. Lordy. What the hell's going on in this town, huh? What's happening, Anders? I blame the World Cup. It's all FIFA's fault.
7: Well, everyone is nowadays.
6: I know. Hey, I saw the barge today. Do you see the barge?
7: Not in person, no.
6: Okay, well, I mean, I saw it on TV, I should say. They brought the barge in. I think it was up in Everett.
7: Yeah.
6: So,
7: what was it doing there?
6: What's that?
7: What was it doing there before?
6: I think being a barge. I don't know. it's a barge. I don't know. I'm assuming that the barge had a life pre-FIFA.
7: Maybe.
6: I could be wrong, but I think the barge had a life pre-FIFA.
7: Sure, I'm sure it did.
6: So I was watching my friend Taylor Winkle on Fox 13 News this morning. She rode the barge, a bunch of people riding the barge from wherever it was to Pier 62 today. Now, I don't like the price tag, $52, to stand and just shoulder to shoulder with somebody on a barge.
7: Mm.
6: But the thing looked pretty damn cool.
7: Yeah.
6: I'll be honest with you.
7: Yeah.
6: Like, it looked pretty cool. It's still a little under construction, but the barge was making its way down, and they're parking it today at Pier 62. I'm not sure if I'd want to stand for, what's a match, 2:15, 2 hours, 15
7: 2 hours
6: about.
7: So.
6: Yeah. But it looked fun. It looked kind of cool. So, and actually, the best part about it, I think sometimes And I'm as guilty as anybody, having grown up here. I think a lot of us are. I think sometimes we take it for granted how beautiful the city can be. I know it's got its issues. It's got a lot of issues. Every city does. We've got issues. New York has issues. We all have issues. But sometimes you got to take a step back and go, wow, this place it's pretty damn cool. Like when you can look out over the water and on a clear day off the distance over behind the two stadiums, you can see Mount Rainier and Elliott Bay all in one just by glancing out. And, oh, by the way, there's a soccer match going on a barge with a big party going on. And Anders has mentioned this a couple times. The revenue from that as well goes to, is it the Rave Foundation, I think it is?
7: Yes, it's a charity that the Sounders head. So it's a really good cause.
6: Yeah. So, I mean, with all of that being said, I think it's pretty damn cool. So get down there and enjoy it. We have the first game coming up on Thursday. We're going to do actually a little bit of a round table at some point tomorrow with Jackson Anders and is it Danny Jackson?
7: Danny Jackson, yep. Voice the Sounders, the fan of the Sounders, the voice the fans of the Sounders, I should say, and Jackson Feltz. And then whoever you want to call me, I don't know.
6: Well, you're kind of the Captain Kirk of this this World Cup enterprise on iHeartRadio.
7: Oh, don't put that much pressure on me. Let's dial it back a little bit there.
6: I'm hearing there's a lot of pressure on you, fella.
7: I know there is. I don't know.
6: I'm hearing there's a lot of pressure on you as well. Somebody said, I just got Jeremy sent a text, and I don't know if there's news out there. Somebody said, who's the new bidder for the Hawks? I just want to, while we try to ring up Lund here in a second, if there's a lot going on out here today. I'm just going to say that. I mentioned this to Greg earlier. There's a lot going on. We got here to NFL Films is here. I think it's kind of the NFL Network. Although I don't
7: are
6: see
7: they getting
6: NFL
7: geared up for Hard Knocks?
6: No, because that would be HBO, right?
7: That's true. I don't know if it's like there's some crossover between NFL Network coverage and
6: no, but there's a bunch of big shooters out here. Like in terms of like I don't know, there are a lot of big SUVs out front. A lot going on, so I don't know.
7: Maybe Roger Goodell's there. Who knows?
6: No, he's not watching that. Listen, it's mandatory minicamp for some.
7: It's it's not for him, I guess.
6: It's not mandatory minicamp for the commission.
7: Oh, that's funny.
6: But yeah, I don't know who the new bidder. I've heard a lot of rumors. I'm not going to mention the name on the air. Greg knows it. There's a lot. I mean, there's an obvious name that's being mentioned out there that would be if that particular name came in. Oh, screw it. I don't care. Steve Ballmer. His name has been, there's like little rumblings about Steve Ballmer's name out there. And I would just say, can you imagine a time or a situation where your ownership group in Seattle would include the two women in Samantha Holloway and Melinda French Gates owning the hockey team and probably the basketball team as well.
7: Yep.
6: Steve Ballmer owning the football team with all of his wealth. Because that's the biggest concern we have, which I'll get back to in a second. Like, that's a pretty big power trio for those three teams. Mariners aren't going anywhere. Stanton and company is still going to own the team. Chris Larson, all those guys. And really, frankly, if we're being honest, I don't think we should have any complaints about ownership right now with the Mariners.
7: Not right now.
6: There's 50 years of history, and out of those 50 years, there's enough years that we could probably complain about ownership with the baseball team. I don't think we can. I don't think there's anything relevant to complain about right now.
7: Yeah, and especially when you compare it to the rest of the league, they're at least in the upper half in terms of ownership situations across Major League Baseball.
6: Yeah. I think if you could, like, that would be a hell of a group running and owning teams in our market.
7: Yeah.
6: Melinda French Gates has never owned a team before, but her background, her resume, who she is, and who Samantha Holloway is, and the fact that they're running in tandem along with probably the NBA team, you're going to be fine there.
7: Yeah.
6: And you're going to be fine there. Ballmer owning the team here would be sensational.
7: Well, I'm not hugely aware of how close he and Paul Allen worked when they were at Microsoft. But it would be pretty cool. As far as I know, they had a good-ish relationship. I don't know. But having like Ballmer take over for basically Paul Allen and his estate would make a lot of sense for the Seahawks. And it would feel like a gesture of not just, you know, a grand significance, but of goodwill, too, that you want to keep going with Paul Allen's legacy that he built here in building the Seahawks.
6: Well, Yeah, you're kind of almost keeping it in the family is what you're saying.
7: Yeah, right? Kind of, yeah. I mean, just think about, like, I'm also very rich and I can own a sports team, but I want to take over from my best friend because this was something that he was very passionate about. And I can because I have the wherewithal to do that. So it's someone that you know is going to come and do it the right way, I guess is the best way that I can describe it.
6: And you know what? I here's as I say that, there's actually a story that was posted by Bob Condotta from the Seattle Times an hour ago. Third potential bidder for the Seahawks may be on the horizon, according to a report from whatever this is. Billionaire financier Todd Boehly. B-O-E-H-L-Y.
7: Oh, no way.
6: Now, who is that? I have no idea who this guy is.
7: Oh, so he...
6: Oh, Chelsea Football Club.
7: Chelsea and Dodgers.
6: Whoa.
7: Yeah.
6: Whoa.
7: Yeah.
6: He's... Well, he'd have to have some help. He would have to have some help. He's listed as having a net worth of $9.3 billion. So, he would... I mean, he would need to have some help along the way.
7: Sure.
6: It's interesting. Lakers, huh? Interesting.
7: Dodgers. So
6: Dodgers, rather. No, yeah. Oh, he's also part of the owner of the L.A. Sparks of the WNBA, is who this guy is. 52 years old. What do you know from about with Chelsea?
7: he took
6: is
7: over
6: Chelsea.
7: No, it's one of my best friend's teams, though. He took over, I think, 3 or 4 years ago from a Russian who ran the team in a very specific way. He is very eccentric in terms of how much he spends every single transfer window, which is basically off season, to try and make the team better. And some people think it's a little too much and over the top. They just keep spending and spending and spending and spending and spending, but he wants to get it done the right way. So I don't know. There's a couple different ways you can look about that. I know owning a soccer team over in England's a little bit different than owning an NFL football team, but he is well regarded with his time with the Dodgers. I'll put it that way.
6: Well, I mean, so you're saying he's aggressive too with Chelsea? Like
7: absolutely. Oh, very aggressive. Yes.
6: Yeah, he would just need more money.
7: Yes.
6: Is all. Like,
7: yes.
6: He's not going to give up his entire wealth for an NFL team
7: right
6: along the way. So, then be hanging out there and living in an apartment or something.
7: Yeah.
6: So, all right, let's do this. Let's take a quick break. We'll come back. We'll try to track down Lund and get him on next segment. If not, we'll check in with the techs next. We're at the Virginia Mason Athletic Center, 93.3 KJR.
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0: Here's Ian.
1: All right, better late than never, although I did get a text here just moments ago from the 206. Says, ha, I had the Kalshi Market Lund over 210 appearance on the show. I am a winner.
2: Winner, I bet that every winner. Time. It's a pretty good chance it'll happen.
1: The 206 area code, bang, yeah. You are a winner. You are. But are you still doing? Are you still filling in with Hatch's station down there? Is that what you're doing still?
3: Yeah, but I where in the world is Carmen San Diego? I'm in the Bay Area covering the Niners this week because we were coming up here anyway as a fam. So I thought, well, you know what? I'll check in. And I'm just doing it for you because I don't need to do this. But I'm just, I would check in for you so that I have accurate information. So that's what I'm doing. I'm working.
1: You know what? You are a giver. Really? I mean, I think that's the way it is.
3: You're very concise. That's what I was trying to say. I'm a giver. I'm late for you.
1: No, so what's the story with the 49ers? Who's working out? Who's not? How does Kittle? How's his hair looking? How's his Achilles looking? How are we doing there?
3: Great. Yeah, the Achilles. He's going on the tour this week and he's saying he's going to be ready for Week One against the Rams. I don't see it. He's running around on the side. I saw him today. He's running around on the side and he looks a lot better than when he got hurt. But I think it's really, really optimistic. And look, you guys know him and it's hard to hate Kittle, just like there's guys in the Seahawks. Even if you're a Niners fan, I think it's hard to hate certain guys. And, he's as hard a worker as you're ever going to find, but we know how this works. I mean, the doctors, ultimately the player can say whatever he wants. This isn't the old days. I can't remember the doctor for the Raiders who wrote the book, but basically, tape an aspirin to it, get back in there. These doctors have to be 100%, especially at Kittle's age at 32. He's not old or anything. I mean, he keeps himself in really good shape. But look, the Niners, like every other team, there used to be teams like this, but now everybody's like this. You're not going to go out and push a guy, especially a guy like Kittle, who's getting a little bit older and the way that he plays, the style he plays. And because he says he's coming back Week One, that doesn't mean he's coming back Week One.
1: Well, like the whole... The Pat Mahomes thing is kind of the same thing, right? Like, it's like there are most injuries, medical science tells you it takes you X number of months to come back from. And I think sometimes in the media, and like I hate when we all lump each other in together, right? But like the little story, I mean, the whole thing, look at Mahomes. I mean, if anybody can come back sooner than anybody. Why is his body different? Like, does he have different biology than the normal human being? Like, is he a Martian? Is he an alien? Like, what do you mean? You're right, because you're not going to – no doctor is going to allow a guy out there because that's his ass at that point, especially somebody level of Mahomes or even a guy like Kittle. You're not going to let a guy go out there.
3: No, and it's such a great gig to have. So, if that happens, what are they going to do? They're going to turn around to the medical staff, and we scrutinize everything now. As media, as fans, we know who the doctors are. We know who everybody is. So if somebody does come back and a player then re-injures himself, that doctor's probably gone. So they do have the power more than ever to say, look, the guy's not coming back. So, look, is Kittle ahead of schedule? Are they saying the right thing? Sure, but you know this. Everybody knows this. When it comes down to actually getting cleared to play, there's ahead of schedule, and then there's what exactly is going to happen to most athletes, which is we're just not going to rush you back.
1: John Lund with us. What are those guys saying? What's the word down there? We talked about Myles Garrett last week, and you were in Arizona at the time. What's the word from your friends in the 49ers world, media or otherwise?
3: I think that Trent Williams, who never wears anything with sleeves and is a massive man, and even at his age, is as good as there is at left tackle, summed it up perfectly and succinctly. It sucks. I mean, that's what he said about Myles Garrett coming to the NFC.
1: You know what?
3: West.
1: How about some honesty, huh? I like that.
3: It sucks.
1: I like that.
3: He just, because look, it makes it harder for everybody. And now we're hearing today, Schefter saying that it's more likely than not that Aaron Donald comes back. And at 35, it's not that I think Aaron Donald's going to play every snap, but he's going to probably play 20 to 25 key snaps. And then at the end of the season, if you see him in the playoffs like the Hawks did in the NFC Championship game, he's going to play a lot more snaps than that. So, it's not great, but I will say this, that I have no evidence in this, which is pretty much the case every time I open my mouth, but when they put together superstar teams, it always doesn't work out. I don't know. It's getting so ridiculous what the Rams are doing. And I'll give you a great example that everybody there, I think, can relate to, because we were covering this team and we mentioned the Blazers last week. When Bob Woodsett put together the super team and they couldn't beat Shaq and Kobe in I think it was 2001, and they blew that 13-point fourth quarter lead. Then they go out and they trade Jermaine O'Neal and they get Dale Davis. And they make all these moves and they get this superstar team and it didn't work out because chemistry was kind of messed up, and everybody's got egos, and there's all these kind of things, and injuries in the NFL happen. I'm not saying that right now, power rankings, which are stupid and don't mean anything unless you're in college football, power rankings are so stupid, but we all click on it. Okay, in power rankings, the Rams are number one. Well, what does that mean? I can guarantee you, and you're right there in the closet, so you can tell me.
1: I am in the closet.
3: I think, which is, I can't believe you're in the closet, but the Niners did us worse. We're in the little kids' room, like I told you, with toys and everything, and we're the flagship, and we're sitting there with toys. It says kids' room, and there we are. Whereas in Arizona, I was there like 2 weeks ago, and I'm broadcast. We're the flagship. I'm broadcasting from like a castle, and they're bringing players in. I'm like, are you kidding me? They're serving a steak. Anyway, whatever. They're just trying to curry favor because the Cardinals stink. Really smart move, because we're like, oh, we love these guys. We're not going to ask. By the way, we had Gardner Minshew on last week, which is a whole nother story, but I got to tell you about that. I think from a perspective of everybody handing the Rams everything, let's see how Stafford's back holds up. Let's see what Puka Nacua does, because he doesn't have a contract yet, and all these receivers, you know, are getting paid. I mean, I'm not going to hand them anything, because I think, like I said, you're sitting right there. I think Mike McDonald is loving this, that everybody's talking about the Rams, that nobody's talking about the Seahawks, that nobody's giving the Seahawks credit. Mike McDonald and that team can use that all year long. Guys, they don't believe in us. Guys, we won the Super Bowl. We're getting no respect. Like, they're going to use that, and it's going to be effective.
1: Yeah, we had Jalen Sandell, the starting center, on last week when we were sitting out here in the closet. And he said, you know, basically he said what McDonald said last year. He goes, yeah, we did not care. Whatever. That's fine. Like, it. McDonald does a good job of doing that. Now, he's, you know, his team is pretty young. You get a guy like Trent Williams. I do kind of appreciate Williams saying, yeah, it sucks. Like, I kind of appreciate that. A guy that's like, yeah. Like, because that's true.
2: Well, he's going to be facing him.
1: Yes. He's going to see him twice a year, including week one in Australia, right?
3: Yeah, it's not going to be. I mean, and Trent's a great guy. You'd love him if he wasn't a Niner. I mean, he's just very much that way. You get a little bit older and you just don't care. And there's some 49ers media trying to write analytics and everything like, losing Jared Verse is a big deal. Look, it is. Jared Verse is really good, but he's not Myles Garrett. Myles Garrett, first ballot Hall of Famer. And if you put, I think, the top, I don't know, five greatest defensive players, Aaron Donald, Lawrence Taylor, you know, whoever you want to put on that list, you might have to put him on that list. I mean, you might have two of the top five defensive players of all time. On paper, it looks great, but lots of times teams put together super teams, and for some reason or another, it just doesn't work.
1: 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All right, tell me about your visit with my guy Gardner. How'd that go?
3: First of all, he's just awesome. He's living in the motorhome. He's just like, whatever. You know, there's three quarterbacks down here. He really doesn't care. But what was funny is my co-host said something, and I'm not going to say he was mad, but he was kind of miffed a little bit by it. So the guy says to him, hey, Gardner, you're a bit odd. And he meant to say it in a positive way, like you have your odd guys. Mm-hmm. And the guy that asked the question is a former special teamer. You might know him. His name is Ron Wolfley. He played for the Cardinals for years. And he was trying to give him a compliment, like, I'm like you, and I was a wedge buster, and I was a little bit odd. And Gardner wasn't having it. Like, he wasn't having it. Like, what do you mean I'm odd? Like, he just kind of flipped and like, what are you talking about? Like, what do you mean odd? It was just so funny. And you know me, I'm like, oh, I'm sitting this one out, man. I just let him bury this thing. It was great, man. Because, like I said, the guy asking the questions, he's a wedge buster. He is a little bit odd. He does have a screw loose. And he was trying to explain to Gardner, like, he meant it in a good way, and you could be a wedge buster and everything. And Gardner's like, I'm not having it. Like, no, I'm an NFL quarterback, dude. I'm not a wedge buster. Like, it was one of those things where, like, it was really good radio, but it was really awkward kind of a thing. But I love the guy. I mean, you know him better than I do. So I was like, no, people don't like to be called odd. I mean, I don't mind. You know,
1: odd's,
3: I get it. But
1: odd's
3: me,
1: odd's
3: but like,
1: maybe not the term you use. Like, unique.
3: Yeah, exactly.
1: You know, there's a lot of other terms you
3: unique
1: can probably.
3: New York. Unique
1: you can,
3: New York.
1: Yeah, because he's, listen, eccentric. I guess maybe I mean, if you're around him at all, you know that. Like, that's kind of that's why he was perfect for there at that time, right? Because it's 6 months after Tyler Helinski's suicide. The campus has got a kind of a lull over it. I mean, literally it did. Certainly the football program did as well. And, you know, they had a couple guys that actually one of them ended up having a great year the next year when he played, and had a little cup of coffee in the NFL. But really, they needed something, and he came in his jorts and paired up well with Leach. And then even since he's been in the NFL, he drives his Winnebago all over the place. And Like, he is a little different. There's no doubt about it, but probably coming from a guy that he doesn't know. And I'm glad you were there for that. I'm glad, and I love the fact you just tapped out, buddy. Well done on your
3: part.
1: Well,
3: that's what you do. Like, hey, here's the one thing. I think you would agree with me on this. Whoever you're doing the show with, like, you want to help them everything, they make a mistake. But if you dig a hole, you got to dig yourself out of the hole. Like, if you and I were doing a show and there was, you know, I'd certainly dive in at one point, but I mean, it was kind of a hole that this guy dug, and I thought, well, you're digging out of that hole. The one thing, by the way, that I did not know about him, and I mean this in all sincerity, he is incredibly smart. Like, yes. We were just talking ball and things I got off the air, and he was talking about the LaFleur system, which is the Shanahan system, which is the system that Seahawks are going to run, which is kind of, you know, what everybody does.
1: Right.
3: And, man, he is just like, he is versed, man, backwards, forwards, back of your hand. Like, he knows the stuff. And it was really, really impressive. And down there, you know, Jacoby Brissett is holding in right now, which is hilarious for a guy who went 1-11 in 12 starts last year. I'm holding in. Okay, good luck with that. But I wouldn't be surprised if Minshew started just because, you know, they got Carson back. He's okay. But, like, it's redundancy to have Brissett and Minshew, and they're really impressed with them in Arizona, and I can see why. Like, he can really talk the game. He's smart. Right? Wasn't he going to be a coach or something in Alabama, and then he got the opportunity at Washington State? Like, you could tell he's going to be a coach. He's going to be a coach someday.
1: He was going to be on Saban's staff. That was his plan. He was going to be on Saban's staff, and then things obviously went sideways and everything that happened in Pullman, and so then he ended up going. And, you know, not everybody could play for the Pirate. For sure, right? You'd have to.
3: No doubt. You
1: tell your buddy Ron Wolf.
3: He's just like him. Like, they're very similar that way, right?
1: Yeah. But he's really smart, and he'll be a coach.
3: Yeah.
1: What is Brissett? What the hell does he think who does he think he is? Like, what?
3: He doesn't have an agent. That's the problem. He doesn't have an agent.
1: Okay.
3: And these guys, like, I know Richard Sherman did his own stuff and everything
1: Bobby
3: like that.
1: Wagner still does,
3: Wagner. Like, guys like that, they get it. But the thing is that it would be so tough. Because this has happened to me too, because I had an agent that I didn't. And then they tell you to your face, like, this is why you suck. And it's really hard on your ego to be like, you know, this is why you suck. And it's like, that's why you have an agent, man. Your agent takes the bullet and then, you know, they go back at you. Know what I mean? But if you don't have an agent, and this is what's happened with Jacoby Brissett, like, dude, you're 1-11. And if we like paid you extra, like, why would we pay you extra money? You have zero leverage. Like, absolutely, like, there's not a starting job for you out there. You're competing for the starting job here. And in fact, what Arizona wants to do is, just like the Jets do, just like the Browns do this year, I think there was tanking in the NBA. This quarterback class is going to be really, really good. And so these three teams, at least the Browns, Jets, and Cardinals, are racing to the bottom. They want to get either Manning or Moore or whomever. So they don't even want to be good. So Jacoby Brissett sitting there going, well, pay me more money. For what? Like, I guess we'd pay you more money because you were 1-11 and we want to lose on purpose here and get the first pick in the draft. But why would we give you any more money? You have no leverage.
1: Zero. There's no reason to. Like you just said, you put Mark Minshew or Carson Beck in there and you see what happens next year in the draft. Like, you don't want to win if you're Arizona. Like, you don't want to win. So why would you pay a quarterback more money who can't win anyway? Which makes no sense because the guy can't win anyway.
3: Yeah, so he's doing a hold in. It's the weirdest thing. I was there right before I left. I'm in the Bay Area now, but I was there right before I left, and they're like, yeah, he's holding in, and I'm like, I understand certain players holding in, but you know. By the way, hold in I was a part of is Brandon Ayuk, which he's a nice story too. He's a piece of work. I've never seen a team hate a player more than the 49ers hate this guy. Like, they won't release him. They don't have to because he's not on their books and they took away all his guaranteed money. And so he's going on social media and ripping the team. He's wearing a Commander's hat. Well, the Niners are just like, well, just let you rot. I mean, this is an old Al Davis trick. He did this to Marcus Allen and others. They're not paying him anything and they don't have to release him. So they just sit there and they let the guy rot. And he's taking shots at the Niners. You probably know this story. He's so stupid that he videotaped himself going 110 miles per hour by Levi's Stadium, and the cops got the video, and they're charging him. And it's his own video.
1: That's what
3: he showed himself going 100.
1: No, so I was going to ask you.
3: 45. It was a 45. He was going 110, and he
1: videoed
3: it.
1: Where is that? I know that stadium in that area well. Where the hell was he going 110 miles an hour? Right in front?
3: It's Tasman. It's called Tasman, and it's the street right in front of the stadium. You've been there. It's like where our studio is, where you've joined us in that studio. It's right in the front there by the train tracks, and it's about a 45 mile per hour zone. He was going 110, and he puts his phone down on the, you know, speedometer or whatever, and he's going 110, and then he shows himself on there, and he, you know, he said something or whatever stupid. And the cops got the video and went, oh, okay, that's pretty good evidence. You're going 110 and a 45, and they charged him.
1: Yeah, because that guy was being reckless, too. That's insane, too.
3: He's
1: that
3: a
1: area,
3: guy.
1: You could kill yourself and other people, too.
3: Like, oh,
1: what
3: yeah.
1: A moron. Like,
3: yeah,
1: what
3: plus
1: an
3: there's construction. There's, yep. As you well know, and you guys know, there's construction everywhere. So there's always construction because they're building stuff across from the stadium so that they can do what all, you know, what all the owners want, all this different stuff. So there's, it's in a construction zone. So he's going like 110 in a 45 in a construction zone, and he did it to himself.
1: Plus there's those power lines that I'm surprised something didn't happen because he got the power lines that snap people's tendons right there by Levi Stadium.
3: Oh yeah,
1: right?
3: the injury. Yeah, he could have gotten injured just driving by that.
1: Surprises like his brake line didn't just snap or something, like, you know, he'd be flying with no brakes. That's what would have happened. So
3: honestly.
1: Why is he's not on the books because how do they get out of that?
3: Because he didn't rehab. So the Niners said, okay, he gets the torn ACL in 2024, and they said, you've got to do A, B, C, and D. Well, he just quit doing it, and he quit showing up. So he quit rehabbing with the team. He just left, and he didn't show up anymore. And so the Niners had repeated warnings to him, like, you got to show up so that you can get your money and so that you can rehab that knee. And he didn't. He just did it on his own or did it with his own guy. And so the Niners kept giving him warnings, and he said no. And so they pulled the guaranteed money. And so he's on the whatever, some kind of reserve list, but they're not paying him any money. So he can just sit there and rot. And they're so mad at him for all the things that he's forced. Because remember, that they didn't even want to give him the contract in the first place. Right. And then they wanted to trade him to New England. He said no. They wanted to trade him to Cleveland. He had a right of refusal. He said no because he was going to have to sign an extension. Pittsburgh, they had a deal with. He said no. And they were only going to get like a second-round pick for him. They weren't going to get, you know, his value is a first rounder. And for some reason, he just got disgruntled with the organization. They gave him the contract he wanted. They gave him the guarantee. They made him a top, at that time, top five paid wide receiver, which he didn't deserve to be. And he just decided he didn't want to play for the Niners anymore and quit showing up for his rehab.
1: Good for them to just say, screw you, man. Like, that's the best part about it. Because why let it? Because, I mean, if he was healthy and got his head screwed on straight, he could go somewhere and help somebody, right? So why allow him to go to
3: Washington? He played with Jaden McDaniels at Arizona State before McDaniels went to LSU. So he wants to play there, and the Niners know it, and they're like, "Well, why would we hand you to a conference rival? We're not going to do that until we absolutely positively have to." So they're just letting him twist in the wind. It's actually pretty hilarious.
1: Oh, fantastic! Are you on Westwood One again this week?
3: Yeah, this weekend. In fact, tomorrow morning, and I often, this is crazy. I get there like 1:30 in the morning, but all this week I'm on from 3 to 6 in the morning. Which I don't know if your sister station carries us in the morning, but
1: I think they do.
3: So I'll be on before your morning show. So yeah, any early commuters, love to have you on. Because like I said, we're growing. I tell you this every week. We're growing it. We're growing that thing with the Seattle listening base.
1: I love the fact they put you on at 3 in the morning Pacific time. My God. Oh,
3: dude,
1: Lord.
3: You know what happens? This is no joke. I get up at like 1:20 in the morning. I leave my house at like 1:40. I get to the studio at 2 o'clock in the morning. 99% of the time, I don't even remember driving in. Like, it's just like, it's a blur. Like, I can't even remember. Like, the other day, I was like, how did they even get here? Once the show starts, I'm okay. But and I can't go to bed early. So working on like 2.5-3 hours sleep, that's not my jam. It's not great.
1: As long as you're not going 110, that's all that matters.
3: Well, I'm not videoing it. I can tell you
2: yourself,
3: that.
2: Yeah.
1: God,
3: I'm not filming myself doing it.
1: What an absolute dipstick that guy is. I love it.
3: I'm not saying I'm smart, but my God.
1: Our listeners, tune in on the weekends or tune in tomorrow morning early. We have people going to work early here. It's, you know, Boeing and all that kind of fun stuff. So
3: yeah, like maybe the last hour, like 5 to 6, you'll probably catch me.
1: Give Lund a call. He loves talking to people in Seattle. You can give him a hard time, huh? Give him a shout. I'll talk to you next week. Thanks, buddy. Take care. See ya.
3: Hey, man. Thank you, guys.
1: John Lund. Great stuff as always with Lund. We'll take a break. Come back. Softy's here. He'll join us next.
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23: From the Fox 13 Weather Center, I'm Chief Meteorologist Brian McMillan. We're looking at scattered on and off showers through the rest of the afternoon with high temperatures in the low 60s. We also have a slight chance for thunderstorms. Tomorrow, expect drier weather with highs back into the mid-60s.
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1: All right, here we go.
25: All right, stop goofing around.
1: Stop.
25: Enough is enough.
1: We're just messing
25: around. Jeez. Tireless nonsense.
1: Well, ladies and gentlemen, it's mandatory mini camp, so it's mandatory that you're here, sir.
25: Yeah, well,
1: mandatory.
25: Is everybody out there, by the way? Did you go through the roster and check off all the players, by the way?
1: You
25: say I'm hot, Andrews? Thank you very
1: he's
25: much.
1: Very
25: appreciate
1: hot.
25: That.
1: You Thank are you. Hot. Thank hot, you. Hot, hot, hot.
25: The only time I hear that is from you, by the way. My wife never says that to me.
1: You know, it's weird. He said I was hot earlier, too.
25: Yeah, does Tammy ever say that to you?
1: No.
25: You ever come home and Tammy says, you know what, you're a good-looking guy?
1: No.
25: I haven't heard that in years.
1: No, it's been a while.
25: You know what I hear, by the way, out of my wife when I wake up? You don't look good, Mahler. That's what I hear from my wife. Okay. By the way.
1: I'm not going to say
25: and
1: anything.
25: I can only show this to you because you're the only one sitting here.
1: Yes.
25: This is the kind of stuff you talk about when you're about to be 53 years old.
1: Yes.
25: So I had the little stent put in last year.
1: Right.
25: And I'm on a blood thinner.
1: Yes.
25: Right? You know, you don't want a blood clot forming in your
1: Makes
25: artery
1: sense.
25: Where the stent is.
1: Makes
25: well,
1: sense.
25: One of the downsides to a blood thinner is that you have thin blood.
1: Okay.
25: You bruise easily.
1: Ah.
25: Look at this, dude. Look at all that.
1: Oh, my God.
25: Isn't that horrible? And on that side, too, right there?
1: Oh, how did you?
25: Look at that. Isn't that nasty?
1: Are you boxing these days?
25: Apparently.
1: Guys giving you body shots or
25: I
1: what?
25: I think it's from my dog. Honestly.
1: Oh, like if you just get touched, you bruise?
25: Yes. It's horrible.
1: That's not good.
25: And my wife beats me at the same time.
1: Well, listen. She has her reasons, okay?
25: Every now and then, you know, you go to the golf club or you come here. Hey, buddy, how are you? Bang. Oh, that's going to bruise.
1: Yeah, I got a huge bruise coming up.
25: It doesn't hurt at all, but it, like, am I the only guy that's got that problem in a blood thinner?
1: Well, I bet if you check the text line, 49451,
25: yeah.
1: I'm sure other people
25: Dude,
1: do.
25: You should have seen me, what I looked like after game 5 against Toronto. The one where Gino hit the grand slam.
1: Oh, yeah.
25: I look like a Mike Tyson kicked
1: Because guys were just, everyone's high-fiving and banging into each other.
25: Punching everybody, bumping into each other. Dude, it was horrible.
1: What are you going to do if they win the World Series? You'll just be one big bruise.
25: I'm just going to.
1: You'll be just black and blue.
25: Check into a hospital. Seriously. I may have to check into a rehab clinic anyway after that. Oh, you kidding me, man? So
1: yeah, did you go out there? You checked everybody else?
25: I did go out there.
1: Where's your roster?
25: I borrowed Curtis Crabtree's.
1: So you just marked everybody off?
25: I just marked them all off. I said, they're all here.
1: Here's the deal. He got mad at me.
25: He's like, I have to do this. I was like, no, you don't. You really don't.
1: This is the third time I've been out here in the last couple of weeks.
25: Yeah, right.
1: Fourth time. Okay. Three OTAs into this.
25: Right. You want a medal or something?
1: No, I'm just going to tell you.
25: Okay.
1: Here's what I do. I go out there, look around. Hey, they're practicing.
25: Right.
1: Yeah. Okay.
25: It's like the analogy I use, and Andrews, you're probably too young to understand this movie analogy. You are a movie guy, though.
0: Yeah.
25: National Lampoon's Vacation, the first one.
1: Yes.
25: When they're trying to get the hell out of Dodge.
1: Yep.
25: And Chevy Chase checks out the Grand Canyon. Okay. And then just takes off.
0: Right? That is a good one.
25: Don't you want to see the Grand Canyon?
1: Hey.
25: Up, up, up, up, up. He's like 2 seconds and I'm done. You walk outside. You say you were there.
1: It's a big hole.
25: You saw practice.
1: It's a big canyon.
25: You check it off the list, and now you feel good. You're not lying when you're on the air.
1: We're here.
25: You come in here, and you can tell the world, I was there. I saw minicamp.
1: No, here's what I had to catch myself doing last
25: week.
1: What's
25: that? Eating too much candy?
1: No, this is the first time they put candy out. Only minicamp.
25: Candy bowl's gone?
1: Oh, no, that one.
25: At the front desk.
1: No, I don't go see Bailey out there.
25: Yeah, that's
1: addictive.
25: Got to stay away from the sugar-free stuff.
1: That's addictive.
25: Gives you diarrhea, I tell you that.
1: So here's what I did. I think it was the first day of OTAs.
25: Right.
1: I went out there. I watched. We had, you'll be shocked, a taped interview.
25: Yeah.
1: And we were out there watching.
25: I'm going to change your name to Tape Out Tony, by the way.
1: Well, today would have been a good day to have
25: Tape
1: that.
25: Tape Out Tony.
1: Today would have been a good day to have taped interviews. Anyway. I walk out there and I watch Elijah Arroyo make a couple plays.
25: Right.
1: I saw Jadarian Price catch like five balls. Like,
25: attaboy.
1: Oh, they're throwing the ball. And I'm like, oh, hey.
25: Yeah.
1: And then I went, wait a second.
25: Yeah.
1: Wait. I said, I had to put the brakes on myself.
25: Right.
1: I said, it's June.
25: Right.
1: Guys aren't able to defend them.
25: That's right.
1: And we've seen a lot of guys look really good in June.
25: That's right.
1: Just put the brakes
25: on. I was all fired up. I was going to tell you at 3 o'clock today my top 15 things I saw.
1: Well, I'll be listening. I'll be in the car listening.
25: Yeah,
1: so
25: yeah.
1: What's number 15?
25: Bo Stevens wearing Max Unger's old number. Number 60.
1: That's number 15.
25: That's right. Apparently only white guys that play interior offensive linemen can get number 60 on this football team. That's the last thing on my list. Yeah. You ever see the movie Billy Madison, by the way?
1: Yeah, one of my favorite movies.
25: Sandler. Andrews, have you seen Billy Madison?
0: Nope.
1: Marco Polo. Yeah. That's my favorite line. I love that.
25: Miss Lippy likes chocolate milk. Jadarian Price drives a Honda. That's the kind of information I'm going to give.
1: Only you have that inside information.
25: That's right.
1: Only you.
25: Sam Darnold collects Pokemon cards.
1: Yeah. Really?
25: I don't know. I'll be reporting that.
1: I'm going with that.
25: That's the thing. I could make all this up, and you wouldn't even know.
1: I believe in it. I'm going with it.
25: Make it all up, man.
1: I'm going with it.
25: Mike McDonald had a tuna sandwich.
1: And then somebody asked for lunch. We didn't care.
25: That's right.
1: We did not
25: care.
1: John
25: Schneider is at Dino's right now.
1: Well.
25: How about if he's got like a live feed of practice, just sitting over there in the corner watching practice?
1: He's like, gosh,
25: I just want to say I was there, dude.
1: I mean, what am I going to say, brother? We can't do anything. Can't do anything
25: right now. That's right.
1: Can't hit anybody.
25: It's a fun challenge, man. We love it.
1: Yeah, minicamp stopped being fun when they got in trouble.
25: I don't mind minicamp. I just need more fights. That's what I need.
1: Man.
25: Right? When Pete Carroll was here and they got busted, like you're talking about.
1: Yeah, yeah.
25: They were getting a little too physical.
1: Yeah.
25: We need a little Seahawk on Seahawk crime.
1: Well.
25: Got to separate the men from the boys.
1: Apparently the NFL frowned upon it when Cam Chancellor was taking guys' heads off in minicamp.
25: No, that's ridiculous.
1: You know,
25: come on, man.
1: Tough guy football.
25: You know what? If it works for them, it works for me.
1: I don't think we had a fight last year in camp.
25: I don't think we've had a fight in years here at minicamp or training camp.
1: McDonald's not into that.
25: Well,
1: Pete kind of didn't care.
25: Yeah. Like, I love when
0: I
25: Richard
0: like
25: Sherman got
0: it.
25: In Russell's face and told him how much he sucked. Remember that?
1: Yes.
25: You suck, man. You suck.
1: Well,
25: Thank you very much.
1: You know who chirped at him, too?
25: Who's
1: it's
25: that?
1: Earl. But you couldn't understand what he's saying.
25: Hey, man. Go back to Carolina, man.
1: It's like my friend from Boston you didn't understand.
25: Where's my Adderall, man?
1: What are you doing today?
25: Oh, that was hilarious.
1: Besides your top 50.
25: Your guy from Boston.
1: What language are you speaking?
25: Do you hang out with anybody under 80, by the way?
1: No.
25: Okay, just checking.
1: Well, actually.
25: It's good. You want to be the young guy in the group.
1: Hey, listen. I've been around your friends.
25: Yeah.
1: They're
25: all younger than me.
1: I know.
25: It's a problem. Nobody my age will hang out with me.
1: You might be the best looking of them.
25: I am the oldest. Oh, that's a low bar. That is a low freaking bar. What's happening today? Well, John Wilner is going to be on normally at 5, but we have hockey tonight. Game 4, Stanley Cup Finals.
1: Yeah.
25: Who do you like tonight, by the way? Because you're dead wrong on Game 3. So give me a winner in Game 4.
1: I think either the Canes or the Knights will win tonight.
25: Okay, good call. Imagine going to a sports book.
1: My name's not Brendan Sorsby.
25: yeah, well, John Wilner will join us at 3:20 and talk about that exact story.
1: Okay.
25: You saw the Big 12 had a conference call today, and all the Big 12 commissioners ADs.
1: Except for one.
25: Every single one, except for one guy, wants the guy banned.
1: Yeah.
25: And that's the guy that runs Texas
1: Tech.
25: Well,
1: you know.
25: So, yeah.
1: By the way, did you hear the rumor?
25: What's the rumor?
1: Pac-12 is going to bring Texas Tech on board.
25: I'd do it.
1: We're on board with
25: absolutely.
1: Him. We think he can play.
25: Well, the Big Ten ain't going to play Texas Tech anymore.
1: Or the SEC or
25: anybody
1: else.
25: Did you see who's leading the charge on that, by the way, for the Big Ten?
1: Who?
25: Troy Dannon. Same guy who tried to have me and Dick tossed out of a press conference is leading the charge to get Texas Tech off everybody's
1: That's Nebraska,
25: schedule.
1: Right?
25: Yeah, he's at Nebraska.
1: Yeah, well.
25: Yeah. He wants them out.
1: Their ethics over the years, Richie Incognito and others.
25: Yeah, yeah. No,
1: He may want to. But he
25: though,
1: may
25: man.
1: Want. Come Nebraska on. May want to sit this one out.
25: Anyway, John Wilner will join us, and then Julian Love will join us after practice around 4 o'clock before hockey.
1: And top 15 takeaways.
25: Yes, I will give those to you today. Yes. Ernest Jones has not seen Mando and Grogu. Which, by the way, I heard stunk. If somebody can confirm that for me.
1: Anders just confirmed it.
25: Can you confirm that?
1: He just
25: that?
1: Confirmed it.
25: Terrible?
1: Terrible.
25: Yeah. Yeah, so just wait until it comes out on the app, you're saying? Don't waste the $50 to go watch a movie.
1: We got to go. All right,
25: we got to go. Bye.
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29: The 49ers have nobody who can throw a football.
25: All right, Mariners 35-32 after a 6-3 win over the Orioles last night. Game 2 of 4 today against Baltimore. Logan Gilbert versus Trevor Rogers, who, by the way, Dick, in 6 of his last 8 starts, has allowed 4 earned runs or more. Cal Raleigh rehab today in Tacoma. 2-for-3, 2 bombs, including a grand slam, and he caught 5 innings. The Mariners did make one move today, putting Cooper Criswell on the IL with a shoulder strain, calling up Nick Davila from AAA Tacoma.
30: Any report that Dan Wilson cried when Cooper Criswell went put on the
25: yes,
30: IL?
25: Yes, he did.
30: Because it's his favorite pitcher out of the bullpen.
25: Yes, he cried so hard he had to ice his face,
30: good
25: by the
30: Lord.
25: Way.
30: Yeah. The Spurs back in the series with a 115-111 win in New York. Wemby became the youngest player with a 30-point finals performance to Magic Johnson in the win.
25: Stanley Cup Finals tonight. Vegas looking for a 3-1 lead on the Hurricanes. Game 4 at Vegas tonight, 5:30 p.m. Hear the game with John Forslund, Eddie Olczyk, right here on 93.3 KJRFM.
30: The Big Ten is discussing a conference-wide mandate not to play Texas Tech in any sport. Ooh. In the wake of the Brendan Sorsby eligibility rule.
25: World Cup starts Thursday. Mexico versus South Africa at 12 o'clock p.m. our time. I'm in Mexico City. We get going with our broadcasts on Friday night, 6 p.m. kickoff, USA and Paraguay, right here on 93.3 KJRFM.
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25: All right, we are back. 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We'd like to welcome on board officially. 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
25: Every day between
30: that?
25: 3 and 7. The Emerald Queen Casino, always entertaining. If comedy's your thing, don't miss Jim Jeffries at the EQC June 18th. 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So you're going to be hearing a lot about the Emerald Queen Casino. I've had a relationship, Dick, as you know, with them for 27 years.
30: Yep.
25: Going back to the boat, going back to 1999, we were doing Seahawks viewing parties when John Kitna was the quarterback 27 years ago. And they finally came on board. We finally convinced them, man, to jump on board. So big thanks to everybody down there at the Emerald Queen. It really is like a family for us, a home away from home, especially during the NFL season. But the Emerald Queen Casino, now the official sponsor of the afternoon show right here on 93.3 KJRFM. So we got a lot to get to, not a lot of time to do it. We got hockey coming up, 5 o'clock, Carolina and Las Vegas in Game 4 of the Stanley Cup Finals. Every game has been just a killer so far.
30: Oh,
25: every game in the NBA Finals, every game in the Stanley Cup Finals has been just amazing so far. We're going to switch a couple things up. Julian Love's going to join us at 4 o'clock today after practice. Just got that text from the Seahawks, by the way. He'll be popping by number 20. He of the big interception in the Super Bowl last year.
30: The one we missed, right?
25: Yep.
30: In the I
25: actually
30: missed it, too.
25: You know what?
30: In the bathroom.
25: You know what I realized? It
30: What's
25: wasn't
30: that?
25: His pick. It was A.J. Barner's touchdown.
30: Oh, is that
25: I
30: right?
25: Missed.
30: Okay.
25: Yes, because I had to pee really bad. So I actually did see the Julian Love interception, but I missed A.J.'s touchdown. You can argue which play was bigger. I think A.J.'s was probably bigger when it was all said and done. But Julian will join us at 4 o'clock today as soon as the Hawks are off the field here for day one of minicamp. John Wilner is going to join us in about 15 minutes or so, 12, 15 minutes. And obviously the big story in college football is still the Brandon Sorsby thing, where you mentioned it in the update. The Big Ten is considering, and I think this was an idea that may have been first broached by Troy Dannon, by the way, the former UW AD who is now at Nebraska, to not have anybody in the Big Ten schedule Texas Tech for anything. Nothing out of conference. No baseball, no softball, no football, no basketball. We'll see if that actually happens at the end of the day. And I don't know how many Big Ten teams have current contracts with Texas Tech
30: right.
25: Anyway, but that idea is getting kicked around. And I saw a report from somebody who covers the Big 12 that said they had a conference call today, and every AD on the call except for one doesn't think Brandon Sorsby should play. And you know who that one guy is?
30: That'd be Texas Tech.
25: That's right.
30: Yeah.
25: Good call. You're a smart man.
30: Are we positive that he's going to be able to play? Are we positive?
25: Not at all.
30: That
25: no.
30: The appeals, because when we were talking to Rick yesterday, I mean, it seemed like the vibe, at least, that I got when I asked him that question was, he's going to get to play because the ruling is going to come down after the season's over. But isn't it still possible that he doesn't get
25: to play? Of course.
30: Play?
25: Anything's possible. Season doesn't start for 3 months. There's absolutely a shot. I mean, I saw a report from somebody yesterday who said they're going to try to fast-track the appeal. I don't know how they can do that. But, you know, look, I mean, there's got to be some way to make it happen, you know, to get this thing heard right away. And I think they want to do that. I would think that, you know, most parties, except for Brandon Sorsby's side, would like this thing to be heard as soon as possible. So is there a chance he doesn't play in 2026? Abso-frickin-lutely there is. And, you know, I just wonder, and I was looking at Texas Tech's schedule, by the way. It's not exactly full of college football potential champions, by the way.
30: Okay.
25: And I'm wondering what kind of treatment he's going to get when he goes on the road. Right? You know, he's probably going to get hammered by every student section he walks into, every fan base he goes to, everywhere he goes, media will be all over him. They'll probably do with him in some ways what the Huskies have done with Damon Williams and just kind of shut him down a little bit. Kind of shield him from the press, you know, maybe not have him do a lot of media availabilities with the media corps, you know, as the year goes by. But there's absolutely a chance this guy doesn't play. And I think, again, everybody, it's funny how yesterday we were talking that you would think there's certain situations that could come up in college football or college athletics or really any sport where all of us could agree, okay, it's probably time for that guy to go, right? I mean, honestly, like if a guy, you know, beats somebody up and puts him in a coma, you know, if a guy ends up being, you know, caught in a prostitution ring or a drug trafficking ring, can we all just agree that guy should not play? Of course. Well, shouldn't we also agree that if a guy's gambling on college football, that he should be done? He should just be finished? And now there's people debating, well, he didn't do this, and he may have done that, and he wasn't playing, and blah, blah, blah. I'm like, no, you get involved in something like that, you are tugging at the very integrity of what makes this thing go and the fabric of college football. People need to know that this sport is on the up and up. There's plenty of people already out there, Dick, as you know, that don't yes. think that.
30: And they're likely going to kick somebody out of the college football playoffs because right. of this schedule. I mean, right. they are a super team when it comes to money, and they're going to probably finish in the top 10 to 12, which means they're going to be a bubble team, and they right. are likely going to kick out some team right. that doesn't have a quarterback that gambled on college football.
25: No question, which would suck, right? Absolutely. Imagine being that team and exactly. how pissed
30: could
25: off you'd
30: be. Washington.
25: Right, right. Well, and then especially if they do hear this thing in January,
30: yep.
25: and they say he's ineligible, and he never should have played. And then, meantime, some
30: great
25: kid
30: call.
25: Gets to sit there and just think, God, if they would have heard the freaking case in July,
30: yep.
25: we would have made the That's damn right. tournament. We're going to break. John Wilner will join us and talk about, oh, this is a story that will not die. He'll join us next on 93.3 KJRFM.
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0: 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Here he is, the Pope of the Pack, the Big Ten Baron, or Big 12 buddy, Johnny Wilner. John, how are you, pal? What's going on?
2: There's a lot going on, hadn't noticed.
0: Yes, well, I think, if I'm not mistaken, I think we ended last week's segment with you talking about Brennan Sorsby, and I asked you, do you think there's any way that this guy gets approved to play? And you said, absolutely not. And he got approved to play. You know, as Rick Neuheisel said yesterday with us, he went judge shopping, he found the right judge, and he said, you're good to go. So, I mean, how big of a mess is this? How big of a disaster was yesterday's ruling? How shocking was it, man? Just take the floor and give us your thoughts on what we heard yesterday.
2: I don't know that he is definitely going to play. We'll see what happens next. Between the appeal or the Big 12 doing something, I still think that there's a decent chance that he will not set foot on the field. The pressure on Texas Tech is enormous. It's the one thing that has unified all 365 schools in Division I. So this was it's a massive decision. I think it is a bigger deal than the transfer portal, NIL, revenue sharing, all that. It all pales in comparison because this cuts to the heart of the most basic facet of sports, which is we need to make sure that we believe what we're seeing, right? We need to know that what we're seeing is real and it's not predetermined and the players aren't throwing games. And if Sorsby sets foot on the field and he throws a fourth quarter pick, everybody's going to think he's throwing the game, right? It is a disaster. And this could set precedent. Now, the ruling itself is a local district ruling in West Texas, but it adds, there could be a compounding effect, and the next kid that has a gambling problem and claims mental illness and is, allowed back to play because of the precedent. And then all of a sudden, what do we have with college football? We've got the WWE.
3: Yeah. Well, Softy introduced you as the Big 12 buddy. So you are very unlike Texas Tech right now because they have exactly zero Big 12 buddies, nor do they have Big 10 buddies. So what do you think the chances are of a boycott against Texas Tech? And if he doesn't play, is it more because teams refuse to play him or because the appeal is heard prior to the season?
2: Well, the appeal, one note on the appeal, is it's going to be filed, or it's been filed, at the 7th District of Texas, which is Amarillo. All four judges are Texas Tech grads.
3: Perfect.
2: So that tells you the chances that the appeal has. So I actually think, everybody, the other schools are and the conferences, everybody is furious at Texas Tech because Texas Tech could have ended this. They supported his lawsuit. They paid for his lawsuit. They don't have to put him out there, and they are. And, I think that there's a decent chance by the end of the week that the Big Ten has declared we are not scheduling Texas Tech in any sports. And I think that if that happens, the SEC and the ACC may get in line behind the Big Ten, and all of a sudden, the pariah situation is going to start to affect – the entire Big 12, the finances, the scheduling, and it could get really nasty, which is why everybody is waiting to see what the Big 12 does. They're going to have a meeting with the presidents on, I think, Thursday. We'll see if they sanction Texas Tech.
0: Well, Texas Tech may just end up getting left without anybody to play, is what you're saying, outside of their own conference, unless the Big 12 turns on them too. Internally, as you said, there was a meeting with the Big 12 ADs, and all of them, except for the Texas Tech AD, thinks this guy should be banned for life from college football. But, I guess my question, John, about Texas Tech would be this. They've signed him already to an NIL deal for 2026. I don't know what you've heard, but my highly placed sources down there in Texas and Waco were saying it's it's about between $4 and $5 million. Would they owe him that money anyway? Even if Texas Tech's president woke up tomorrow and said, you know what, we're not doing this. Struck you to get this guy off the team. I don't want him representing the school. He's not playing for us. Do they still have to pay him the NIL money?
2: Yes. $5 million.
0: John, your phone broke
2: up.
0: John, your phone broke up. So that's a yes. They would still own the money.
2: Yeah, Cody Campbell will pay him $5 million. Is my understanding.
0: Got it. Okay.
3: John, the quote from Pat Chun not long ago kind of resonates with us right now, where he said it would be good for college sports if the system just completely breaks first. Is this that breaking point that he's alluding to? Maybe.
2: It certainly could be. There's nothing, again, there's nothing more important than the integrity of the competition. So, that's the thing, is everybody's like, even Cody Campbell was trying to take the moral high ground with Georgia, like, and all the players that have been arrested for DUI at Georgia. But DUI, domestic violence, drug usage, drug dealing, none of that affects the integrity of the game, and it doesn't impact our ability to watch and believe what we're seeing is real. And that is at the heart of it. There's no other sports league in the world that would allow this to happen. None.
0: Right.
2: So
0: right,
2: yeah. Right. That kind of tells you where things are with the NCAA right now. But the interesting piece, what Chun was saying, is this is also happening while there is this momentous situation on Capitol Hill with this Senate bill that has targeted the Big Ten and the SEC, a Senate bill that was influenced greatly by Cody Campbell over Texas Tech. And the Big 12 and the ACC support it, as do the Group of Six schools, and the Big Ten and the SEC are on the other side of it. And I think that could drive a wedge between the Big Ten and the SEC and everybody else that from which they can't recover. The sport can't recover.
0: Yeah, well, your point about how if he does get cleared to play and he does end up playing in September, every play he makes that even looks remotely questionable, you're going to hear a lot of chatter on social media, a lot of wise asses, right, on social media speculating, you know, what the hell's going on. But it's funny because Dick brought up the whole college football, the system needs to break. Like, I mean, what does that even look like, right? Like, I'm just imagining the dam breaking, right? You know, the art comes through, whatever. Like, what was the movie with Steve Carell?
3: Almighty.
0: Yeah,
3: what was that?
0: Evan Almighty. Like, what the hell does that even look like, John, if college football actually just broke? What would that look like?
2: I don't know what it would look like, but we would know it because either the SEC or the Big Ten, I think, would say enough is enough. Mm-hmm. We're going to take our ball and go home or go form another entity, right? They're going to keep playing games. They're going to keep getting paid by Fox and ESPN and all that. But the breaking point will be the thing that ultimately drives the SEC and Big Ten to create something different. I don't know what that would be, but I think that is the great leap to across the river to whatever awaits.
3: Well, John, it just seems to me like every news story that comes out of college athletics, and this is just another one of the big ones, points in that direction, points towards the separation of the power versus the non-power. And it just seems like it's being expedited. The Super League seems like it's being expedited to the point where we could see it in the next 3 years versus the next 10 years. Would you agree with that?
2: I would. I think that the bill, the Protect College Sports Act, could end up being the Destroy College Sports Act, because by targeting the SEC and Big Ten, everybody else is driving them away, further and further away. And it's very twisted. And we'll see. But can you believe? I couldn't believe. Like, they specifically said in that bill, if any conference that makes more than $1 billion is prohibited from expanding. I mean, that is clearly targeting those two leagues. The pooling of media rights, clearly targeting those two leagues. And it could end up having the opposite effect of protecting.
0: Yeah. Well, I just was showing Dick this story where, and I don't expect Greg Sankey to be honest about this, where he said there's no talk of a merger with the Big Ten and said the notion that his conference wants to form a super league is not consistent with the truth. Now, I'd be more stunned if Greg Sankey was asked about it and he said, yeah, we're doing that, right? Okay. I mean, doesn't this kind of make you think even more so that there's, I mean, John, you just said it right there. In our lifetime, the odds of seeing the SEC and the Big Ten form a super league and break away from the rest of college football, you would bet more money that we see it versus that we don't, correct?
2: But with a caveat. And the caveat is, I don't think it would be the two leagues together, arm in arm, either as one 34-team entity or as like an AFC-NFC. What I think, or even an AFL-NFL maybe, because I don't think that's going to work. I think that that would be vulnerable to antitrust action. What I think is going to happen, and I've always thought this, is the Super League will come from the top brands breaking away and forming something new. It won't be the 34 teams getting together. It will be Ohio State, Michigan, Alabama, Georgia, Texas, and Notre Dame saying, come on, everybody, let's create a Super League. It's exactly what Notre Dame AD Pete Bavakwa said in the testimony last week on Capitol Hill. He's a former president of NBC Sports, and he says, well, if you really want to make money, here's what you do. And he talks about a 30-team Super League. That's what it would be. And the bottom half of the Big Ten and the bottom half of the SEC would be in just as much trouble as teams in the ACC and Big 12 that are going to get left behind.
0: Yeah.
3: And let's say there's a team, let's say Colorado, right? And they're left behind. But they all of a sudden get some whale that decides, I'm going to be the Phil Knight of Colorado. Would they be able to buy their way into said Super League just by saying, hey, I can pay $75 million for a roster?
2: My suspicion is that there would be a promotion relegation aspect, because that would help them avoid accusations of collusion. So, you know, if you got a 30-team league, maybe there's six spots for promotion from, you know, because there's still going to be 80 or 90 teams playing college football that aren't in the Super League. It will just look more like what the G6 is right now. And for the best six of those teams, they could move up for a year, just like they have in European soccer. I do think European soccer is the model.
0: Yeah. Well, we'll see. Relegation is crazy.
3: I absolutely love that idea.
0: But John Wilner is with us, courtesy of our friends at SimplySeattle.com. Again, use code KJR15 for 15% off anything on the website, including some more Super Bowl merchandise gear before the new Seahawks season starts in September. Hey, what's going on with USC and Stanford? Just got a couple of guys that have filed a lawsuit against the NCAA targeting the NIL Go clearinghouse. What's the story with that?
2: It was just filed today, and it's basically saying that the College Sports Commission and NIL clearinghouse is illegal, that it's a cap on how much these athletes can earn, which that was something that everybody thought was going to happen when the College Sports Commission was formed last summer, because it evaluates a fair market price and says yes or no, but only the market can do that. And so this lawsuit is basically going after the main offshoot of the house settlement, was this NIL clearinghouse that has like $100 million worth of NIL deals jammed up in the pipeline. And a lot of that's Big Ten and SEC money. And so these guys are saying, you know what? It's illegal for an entity to declare what the market is.
0: Yeah, because the players had no say, right? This wasn't a collectively bargained deal. And we talked about this the other day, that the only league in America and the world that cannot punish their guys for gambling on their sport is college football, because there's no CBA. And I asked you a few weeks ago if you ever thought there would be a CBA, and you said, why would the players ever agree to that? They can do whatever they want right now. I mean, do you actually think that one day down the road we will see a unionized players association that will have a president, a vice president, a chairman, a treasurer, have, you know, hire an outside guy to be a leader. You know, I know Millen mentioned, and Neuheisel did, Jeffrey Kessler as maybe that guy to represent the players one day, the same guy representing Storsby. Do you think we will see a collectively bargain deal where the rules are straightforward and black and white and there's no lawsuits because everyone agrees?
2: I do think we'll get that. I mean, the players don't have a real reason to do it right now. At least the top-tier players don't. But there's a lot of major college football players that are not getting $1 million in NIL. So I do think we'll get it eventually. And one way it could happen is if the SEC and or Big Ten break away, right? That would be the avenue to create collective bargaining. The players at state schools couldn't do it with, you know, their a government agency or anything, but they could do it with a private company.
0: Right.
2: They could do it. They could collectively bargain with the Big Ten. The Big Ten becomes the entity from which, you know, the governance and the legal framework evolves, which gets us back to something that happened last winter. This is just my opinion, and I could be way, way off. The contract that Washington used to keep Damon Williams, that basically they put his feet to the fire and said, you know, if you leave, you're going to owe us because of this contract. That contract was written by the Big Ten. I think that contract is going to end up being the basis for the collective bargaining deals between the Big Ten and the Big Ten schools whenever we get to the point that that reality exists.
3: But you're only talking about that in the Super League, right? Because Teresa Gould, the Pac-12 commissioner, said we need to have an honest conversation about collective bargaining. But, I mean, she's talking about for schools like Washington State. And like, it almost seems to me like the Super Conference is going to be this junior NFL with a lot of NFL-type rules. And then the rest of college football is almost going to go back to what college football was 10 years ago, even though there will be some NIL,
2: scenario.
3: just not as big a money.
2: In that scenario, that might happen, but there's a lot of scenarios. We could stay with what we have, and in 3 years, everybody across the 10 football FBS conferences says, "Yeah, let's just collectively bargain," and they figure out a way to do it, and the players end up doing it with their conferences because that would be the only way to get around NLRB rules. The Super League may be, you know, it's still maybe 6-8 years in the distance, right? We still have the TV contracts that would need to be untangled.
0: Right.
2: There's so many different scenarios. I just think that this bill in the Senate is pushing the Big Ten and the SEC closer to the point where they say, we got to do something different.
0: John Wilner, we refuse to do anything different. We want you on the air with us every single week, no matter what people say. All right? So we'll talk next Tuesday in your normal spot at 5 o'clock, buddy. Appreciate it, man.
2: Next Tuesday, quick preview. Next Wednesday is a huge CFP meeting in Denver. So we can talk about that when we get together.
0: Yeah. All right. It also could be Game 7 of the Stanley Cup Finals. So we'll get your take on Carolina Vegas maybe next Tuesday at 5. John, you're the best. Great stuff, and we'll talk in a week, man.
2: Thanks, guys.
0: All right, John Wilner with us. We'll get a break, a little fun with audio / hey, did you hear that? We're live at the Virginia Mason Athletic Center for day one of Seahawk Media Camp. Julian Love set to join us after practice around 4-ish or so before Game 4 of the Stanley Cup Finals, Vegas and Carolina, live at 5:30 face-off right here on 93.3 KJRFM.
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23: 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Oh my God, what does my life look like?
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24: HelloFresh.
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27: The Mariners' J.P. Crawford underwent a CT scan for his right hand contusion. The swelling is down a bit, but he can't yet grip a bat. The Seahawks' mandatory minicamp is underway. 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The NFL Players Association releasing information on merchandise sales. The Bills' Josh Allen is number one, followed by the Patriots' Drake May. I'm Frank Garrity.
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0: All right, 3:49 on a, is this Tuesday, right? Tuesday, yes. Day one, Seahawks minicamp in the books. Julian Love will join us sometime after practice. The Seahawks PR staff does a great job, but they have to be wary of practice running late sometimes, so they're like the cable company. We have a window of between 8 and noon for the Julian Love exactly. interview with you on the radio station. So he will join us sometime in the 4 o'clock hour.
3: Well, see, we need like the app, like my guys at Alpine,
0: right.
3: They've got an app, and you click on it, you can see where
0: the
3: truck is.
0: They show you when they're on the way.
3: Show the truck is, right?
0: They
3: we need the Julian Love app where you can see him walking from the field over here,
0: I appreciate that, and I also appreciate the option to have him call you back instead of waiting on hold.
3: That's right.
0: More companies need that, by the way.
3: Yes.
0: All right, here we go. A little Fun with Audio / Hey, did you hear that live from Seahawk Minicamp? Hey, Dick, did you happen to hear that?
3: What's that, Dick?
0: What do you say we start in baseball? Cal Raleigh, just go ahead and call him Cal Rehab Raleigh, currently on a rehab stint down in Tacoma with the Rainiers. Earlier today, in the bottom of the first with a runner on base, here was the very first pitch that Cal Raleigh saw.
30: First pitch, swing, and he hits it high in the air out towards right field. Veen moves back at the track. That one is way gone! First pitch from Cal Raleigh! Absolutely destroyed! And the comeback of Cal Raleigh continues as he crushes the two-run blast deep to right field and way gone.
0: That is the voice of Riley Pay,
3: yes.
0: Our friend, who's the voice of the Rainiers, who you hear every now and then calling a game with Chuck or Bucky over on the AM side. She's 24 years old. She may be 25. I think she's 24, though. And she got to call a home run from Cal freaking Raleigh. Two of them.
3: Two
0: a grand slam.
3: Grand slam, too.
0: And a two-run bomb. Cal went 2-for-3 with 6 RBIs and a grand slam. Got beaned by a pitch. Caught 5 innings. But I don't know, Dick. For some reason, I thought the coolest thing about that was Riley getting to make that that call. A career so far minor league announcer who's looking one day to break in and get to the major leagues. She got to call Cal Raleigh, call that, hit that grand slam that and that two-run bomb.
3: That can be on her resume when she applies for a major league job. So you're like, 100%. Here's my Cal Raleigh, two dingers in one game call.
0: That's right. Good for her. Very, very cool. Great atmosphere down there in Tacoma. We'll be there Friday for the show. There's a chance he's still there. I'm going to say it's under 50%, but there's a chance Cal Raleigh might be there on Friday when we're down there in Tacoma. Hey, Dick, did you happen to hear that?
1: What's that, Dick?
0: All right, we go to the NBA at the request of Richard Elfain. Time to get political. Fun with audio.
3: All right.
0: Let's start with a national anthem from Game 3 at the NBA Finals last night. You can hear the exact moment that ABC showed Donald Trump on the Jumbotron at Madison Square Garden.

0: Okay, so I got to be totally honest.
1: 75-25?
0: I was planning on saying that I heard four or five different clips last night on social media.
1: Yeah.
0: And depending on which one you heard, you could argue maybe there were more boos than cheers, maybe not as bad as you thought, whatever. That clip makes it sound like they booed his ass off.
2: And that's why I chose that one. That is the insane.
1: Why does that not surprise me?
0: Hold on.
2: Yeah, you can
0: that
2: laugh.
0: That is awesome.
2: But the reason I chose that is because that is the view from somebody sitting in the 100 level who filmed the national anthem. We wanted something from deep inside the stadium.
0: Right.
2: The 300 level way back. That's not going to get a clip.
0: Right. Well,
2: the
0: TV, what if it was,
2: that's not going to get
0: there
2: a clip.
0: Was a different view from somebody across the arena from the other side.
2: Like I said, we want somebody from 100 level in the middle of the arena. Okay. That's what a clip I got.
0: Well, that clip, again, you know, and I think people are, this is another example of people just being dug in, right? You know, they'll hear what they want to hear. You know, I mean, that clip sounded to me like it was mostly booze, but first of all, I'm not surprised by that. I mean, we all knew that was going to happen.
1: Yeah.
0: Right? New York City is one of the most liberal cities in the country.
1: Right.
0: I think we all knew there was a real chance that if they showed Donald Trump on the Jumbotron, he was going to get booed. So that is the exact moment. Let's go stay here, though, Dick, okay? Because this ties together. All right. Again, at the request of Richard Elfain, before Trump boarded Air Force One to go home last night, reporters asked him about the booing from the fans during the anthem at MSG, and ESPN Stephen A. Smith saying he would blame the president if the Knicks lost Game 3.
3: It was, I think, mostly cheers. It was loud, and it was very enthusiastic.
4: Mr. President, ESPN commentator Stephen A. Smith, who was talking about running for president, said he would blame you if the Knicks lost the game. How do you respond to that?
3: I think he's a nice guy. But you need a certain aptitude to run for president. You need a high IQ. I'm not sure that Stephen has that. I don't think he does, actually.
0: Oh, God. Here we go. Play four. Well, I mean, you got to pick one, Stephen A. Smith or the president, man. I mean, I don't know. I mean, if it came down to both of them, who do you want
1: running
0: the country?
1: That's highly entertaining, that comment.
0: Well, you want to just go right to four then?
2: Yes.
0: Okay. All right. Let me just keep it right here then. Let me play this one more
1: time.
0: This
1: is my favorite Fun Without Evan over the year.
0: Well, because you're not saying anything. You're just letting us hang. Hey, Dick, did you happen to hear that?
2: What's that, Dick?
0: Jesus. Stephen A. Smith this morning on First Take clapping back at the president with these comments, including calling him out for falling asleep during the game.
5: The New York Knicks lost. And obviously, I'm blaming him. Why am I blaming him, ladies and gentlemen? It's very, very simple. Because the president disrupted our mojo. And guess what he was doing during the game, ladies and gentlemen? I'm not going to accuse him of snoring because I wasn't in earshot. But the brother wasn't awake. He wasn't awake. If it was that important for you to be there, why did you look like you were asleep? Didn't you call our former president Joe Biden Sleepy Joe? Well, what should we call you? Because you weren't awake.
0: I tell you what he should have said.
1: Dozing Donald?
0: I tell you what he should have said. First of all, he turns 80 in 5 days from now. You guys know that?
2: He's an old man.
0: Okay. I don't know a lot of 79-year-olds that would not potentially close their eyes for a few seconds out late like that during a basketball game.
1: Yeah, what time was
0: it? And then number two, what he should have said, what Donald should have said is, yeah, I closed my eyes praying to God the Knicks could hit a freaking three in the fourth quarter. Did you see that? They couldn't hit a three if the bucket was 15 feet wide. Mm-hmm. It was unbelievable. Carl Anthony Towns, you know, Cat has not scored a fourth quarter point in this series.
6: Yep, he was 0-for with one assist yesterday.
0: I think they missed their first 10 3-pointers in the fourth quarter last night.
1: Well, one of the reasons.
0: Maybe that's why they lost the game.
1: One of the reasons,
0: Stephen A.,
1: is they turn. Like, they drive the lane and they turn. They make U-turns and get out of the lane as soon as they see Wemby.
0: Right.
1: They don't even try to attack him in there.
0: Well, I tell you what, man. It's funny how one game can change the entire perception of the series. That game last night, the way Wemby played and the way the Knicks shot the ball, you go back and you say, hey, if Wembanyama doesn't hit Castle in the back with that turnover and the Spurs win that game, the Knicks could easily be down 2-1 right now.
1: They could, but let's alternate reality. If the Spurs win that game,
0: yes.
1: Don't you think the Knicks probably take that one last
0: night? I don't know, man.
1: They got the desperation.
0: They couldn't find water if they fell off a canoe in the fourth quarter. I mean, was that because they were just relaxed because they were up 2-0? Or they just went cold?
6: How about these stats? The Knicks, when Wemby is in,
0: right,
6: are shooting 39% for the series. When he is out, they're shooting 58%.
0: He's got to find a way to play 45 minutes.
6: If he can do
0: that,
6: he's
0: got to find a way.
6: If he can play low 40s with energy, Spurs win the series.
0: Can
6: do that.
0: And it's the first time it'll ever be done where a team loses the first two games at home and then comes back to win the NBA Finals. Yep. I mean, I'll make a proclamation. And I'm not going out on a limb with this. I know that. Whoever wins game four, going to win the series.
6: I agree with you.
0: If the Spurs win game four and they get home court back, they win the
6: 100%.
0: Series. All right? We'll get a break. Julian Love set to join us soon on 93.3 KJR FM.
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19: He's at his own 44. The New England quarterback, second down and three in the gun. Winds up, long pass, down the middle. It's intercepted at the 30-yard line. Coming up the middle of the 40. With the return right here now, it's Julian Love. And he's out of bounds on the near sideline. Going into Patriot territory. And he's knocked out of bounds about the 32. It's the second turnover by the second year Patriot quarterback, Drake May.
0: All right, we are back at the Virginia Mace Athletic Center. Day one of Seahawk minicamp is in the books. And I wonder if our next guest has heard that call, by the way. That is the national call of your interception in Super Bowl 60 from our buddy Kevin Harlan, who is a weekly guest of ours, by the way, on the radio show, making that call on national radio. Is that the first time you've heard that call, by the way?
20: That is the first time I've heard that one. Man, so special. Bring you back. Yeah. Exciting moment.
0: Well, if you want to make that the ringtone in your phone, man, just let us know. We'll take care of it for you. But Julian Love is with us on the radio show. And I got to ask you, moments like that, do you have the ball? Do you have anything from that play? Please tell me that you caught that ball and ran right to the sideline with it, gave it to a trainer, and locked it up and took it home with you.
20: Oh, that is under lock and key.
0: There you go.
20: I definitely kept the ball. I feel like I was having this conversation yesterday. Is there a limit on number of stuff you like keep and like we'll put on the shelf or frame it? I'm getting every little thing, every name card from the week, every little thing. I'm like, man, I should probably keep this.
0: Yeah.
20: I have no idea what I'm going to do with any of it. But, yeah, I kept everything.
6: We were just having a debate off the air on when the Super Bowl ended in reality, right? Mm-hmm. Was it that pick? I thought it was the A.J. Barner touchdown because
0: – 19-0.
6: Because right. That offense was doing nothing against you guys. So I thought as soon as we scored a touchdown, that was it. So, obviously, you play to the bitter end. It's never over till it's over, all that stuff. But at what point in your mind were like, oh, my God, we're going to be the Super Bowl champs?
20: Yeah, it had to be. I mean, when did this touchdown happen? Third quarter, maybe? Or was it before half?
6: It was third quarter.
0: It was definitely third quarter, so, yes.
20: Yeah. I would say going into half, we felt good. Like, defense, we felt good. You want a touchdown. You got to put some points on the board. Obviously, right. Jay Mai was kicking his butt off. But that for sure was like, okay, we have ample breathing room for defense. We're suffocating.
0: Yes.
20: That will be good, but probably a little bit before that, honestly.
0: Right. Yeah, the touchdown was actually early fourth quarter. I believe it was the first drive of the fourth quarter. My fault. 10 seconds left to go in the third is when the drive started, and you guys scored to make it 19-0 early fourth. So you're right. Early fourth quarter made it 19-0. But it's funny that Dick mentioned that Drake May was doing nothing because the numbers overall in the game for him actually looked kind of okay, but they all came in garbage time, right, in the fourth quarter. And I remember, Julian, KJ Wright saying after they beat the Broncos in New York. He said, we saw the film during the week of the game, and we said we got this. Now, he didn't say that before the game. He said it after the game, obviously. Do you remember anything similar happening to you? Watching tape of Drake May in that offense, let's now let the cat out of the bag, where you said to yourself before you kicked off on Sunday, we got this.
20: Absolutely not.
0: Really,
20: the whole team, I feel like it's the Patriots. They've been there a ton of times, you know, in the organization. And so it's like you're like, all right, we're going to over-prepare. We don't know what they're going to come out with. Their playoff games have all been kind of funky, like crazy weather, people. Yep. Like, it was all kind of weird games. The rain one in Houston and then the snow one in Denver for them. And so it's like you don't know. And so we're like, okay, we're getting a feel for it. On defense, though, I would say it was early, probably in the first, second series, where we kind of saw, we threw kind of a punch, they threw a punch, and you see kind of where you stack up to where we felt good. So it was early in the game where on defense we're like, all right, it's time to hunt, it's time to eat. But I can't lie and say that before the game started, I felt great. I was nervous as hell. Just like the rest of us.
0: Just like us, man. One of us.
20: But we were prepared. I mean, we were obviously prepared.
6: So we found out, yesterday that you're going to get your rings pretty soon. Yeah. What's that going to be like, man? Have you heard any details on that yet?
20: I heard some details. I've seen some mock-ups. 2 days. We'll get them. We're excited. This is unbelievable. Everyone is asking me what I'm going to do with it. Like, I'm going to wear it everywhere.
0: Yeah.
20: I'm going to be so nervous to just, like, bring it out in public anywhere. and, you know, a few of those conversations, wedding ring versus the Super Bowl ring, which is more important.
0: Right, right. Well, which one?
20: It's been a split. I said this. I'm married. That's not going to change if I lose this ring.
0: Yeah.
20: I would still be a Super Bowl champ, but that ring is pretty special. I don't know what the insurance policy is if you lose a Super Bowl ring. So,
0: right. Did they ask for player input at all on designing that thing?
20: They did, yeah.
0: They did.
20: There's obviously some high-level talks going on, but I was involved in a little bit of the process. Okay. Some of the leaders were at the forefront of
0: what was your idea? What did you, like, for example, take us behind the scenes and tell us what
6: he wants the number 20 on
20: so
6: all
20: pretty
6: the rings.
20: Much, all of them. The consensus across the board, top down, was there needs to be more diamonds. Like, some mockers are like, nah, we could squeeze in some more.
0: Yeah.
20: And then just like my kind of input was like a certain cut of stone.
0: Right. Right.
20: There were some options there, and I just gave my input on
0: that. Well, since we've talked to you and Julian Love is with us, we now know we're playing the Patriots again.
20: Yeah.
0: In a rematch in week one. Do you like that idea?
20: I do. I mean, I'm sure it's kind of funky. You finish the year with them, start the year with them, but I like it. I don't like those division games ever being in the first game. I want to see what those guys have to offer in the year. And, you know, it's a Super Bowl team with the Patriots at home. Wednesday's is kind of funky.
0: Yeah.
20: But we're excited. It's going to be fun.
6: Your rivals are making a lot of news in the last month down there in Los Angeles. Some people chalk it up to, hey, man, they're the team to beat now. They're the team to beat, no question mark. Guys like me, I'm more like you kind of like broke them. You kind of like made them glitch out and like freak out and do some things that they might not otherwise do. So what's the scuttlebutt in the locker room when you hear things like Myles Garrett and maybe Aaron Donald coming to L.A.?
20: I mean, you pay attention to it, all the division moves. You can't lie and say, I'm not seeing what's going on. But this team has kind of adopted kind of the Mike McDonald style of like, We did not care. Like we're kind of focused on us, and we love our team. Obviously, there's a lot of retention this year, rewarding within, building from within, and led to good things. We have a young team, and so it's tough. I see it. Obviously, you acknowledge it. You have to know what's going on, but I mean, who cares? Like, we're gonna do our thing. We're gonna be us.
0: Right.
20: Every other team's gonna make moves.
0: Well, if you're gonna say it, you gotta say it just like him.
4: We did not care.
0: Has anybody done a little bit of an impression of him since that came out?
20: Everyone.
0: Who's got the best one, you think, on the team?
20: Our strength on the team.
0: Yeah.
20: I think Derek Hall has a good one.
0: Okay.
20: Spoon has a good one. Them. A lot of some staff members have good ones.
0: Like, I gotta hear that, man.
20: When that happened. That the following weeks, everyone was just yelling it out. Everything, he couldn't say a single thing without everyone saying, we did not care.
6: How many people yell out the Ernest Jones?
20: F you! That's one of one right there.
0: You mean this one right here?
21: I got two words for you.
0: Hey, Julian Love with us. And Julian, before you go, you got to give us a take on some of these new guys, man. Yeah. Another Julian Neal, right? Bud Clark, obviously. Andre Fuller. Be our eyes and ears. Be our reporter out there. What are you seeing from these young bucks in the secondary, man?
20: I'm so impressed with them early. this, I mean, you can have talent, whatever, but what makes it special is you got to have a mind to play this game, especially on defense, especially with under Mike and the rest of the staff. And so I would say, you know, Julian's doing a great job, Dre, and Bud, man, they're meeting early. They're staying late. They're doing all the rookie stuff.
0: Good.
20: Which is a wave of information. But they're dialed in, man, and they're talented. So like that's the easy part, honestly. But them getting in the book, just being around each other, it's really cool to see him be around.
0: Yeah. Does he have a meeting to go to? By the way, you got a meeting to go to.
20: Team meeting.
0: Trust me.
20: Do
0: there's
20: it.
0: A
20: meeting.
0: Lot of people I'm not worried about crossing at the Seahawks.
6: Yeah, don't
0: Julie
6: cross
0: is
6: Julie.
0: Not one of
20: yeah,
0: them.
20: No, she's fierce.
0: You don't want to cross her at all. You'll end up in Lake Washington.
20: She gave me my collar and brought me in here.
0: Okay. You know what she says?
20: We did
0: by
20: not
0: the way?
20: Care.
0: Right.
20: We did not care.
0: Julian, you're the man. Great stuff, and we'll catch up in fall camp, all right?
20: Yeah, perfect. Thank you, guys.
0: All right, bud. Good stuff. Julian Love with us on the radio show, number 20. Thanks to him for coming over to say hello. Glad that he got the ball, by the way. That is awesome. He's got the ball. You got kids, by the way, right? You got kids? He's going to give his kids that interception from the Super Bowl one day, the ring one day. I mean, all the cool stuff that you're doing for your kids. Can you imagine?
6: I don't have a Super Bowl interception, that's for sure.
0: Hey, here's a ball that I picked off in the Super Bowl, son. Would you like it? No, Dad, you keep it. That's yours. Well, that was great stuff. He's got to run to get to a meeting, man, but always fun talking to him.
6: He's awesome. He is one of the greats. I mean, before he ever played a game here, we were down at the Queen Anne Beer Hall. You and I were doing a show, and then afterwards, we were doing a meet and greet, right? And I was sticking around.
0: At
6: I
0: the
6: was,
0: beer hall?
6: I was emceeing a meet and greet, and he was one of the Seahawks that was there, and I got a chance to spend like 30 minutes with him before anybody knew him, before anybody.
0: Right.
6: And I was like, this dude's special. Like, you could just tell. He is just – what a wonderful dude.
0: Well, you remember he was the guy – we've said this before – that Mike McDonald, before he even coached a game here, said, I need him locked up. Because don't forget that Pete Carroll was the guy that traded for him. He was here with Pete for 1 year in 2023, and then Mike took over in 2024. And before that offseason even ended, before Mike even coached a game, he said, look, I got to get number 20 locked in because he's a big part of what we're doing. I remember Hugh Millen going on the air before McDonald even coached a game saying Julian Love's going to be the guy that's going to get to take advantage of this defense more than anybody. And he's been unbelievable for the Hawks. He's got 8 picks at safety. Since he showed up here, by the way, he was banged up a year ago. But, man, he is really the glue in a lot of ways that keeps that secondary together. All right, we're going to break. We'll do a little testimonials at 4:45 and then Stanley Cup playoff hockey, the finals, baby. Vegas looking for a 3-1 lead on Carolina at 5 right here on 93.3 KJRF.
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6: All right, we're back here at the Virginia Mason Athletic Center. 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A little testimonials coming up, 4:45. We'll make way for hockey. Game 4, Stanley Cup Finals, by the way, Carolina-Vegas. Vegas looking for the 3-1 lead on the Hurricanes. That game in Vegas tonight. John Forslund, Eddie Olczyk on the call. Our guys on the call tonight for the national radio broadcast. NBA Finals resumes tomorrow. Is that correct?
7: Yes.
6: In New York. Have we seen ticket prices, by the way, for game number 4 compared to game number 5 or 3?
7: It's got to be about the same, right?
6: You think so? Well, let's do a little contest right here. Without looking, venuekings.com.
7: Okay, well, I just saw it on
6: you
7: ESPN.
6: Just saw? Okay, so, well, let's just do venuekings.com because those websites are always quoting, or excuse me, networks are always quoting other spots. Not, they don't quote VenueKings. They quote like TickPick or StubHub.
7: Yeah.
6: What is the get-in price right now for game 4 of the NBA Finals tomorrow in New York?
7: 5,000.
6: Jackson Feltz,
8: I was
6: going to
8: say
6: shot.
8: More like right now?
6: Yes.
8: 3?
6: Get in price. $3,981, which would have been
7: a bargain.
6: Probably tripled if they would have won game 3,
7: oh,
6: by the way.
7: God,
6: had a shot to win game 4 of the NBA Finals. But I was, look, I am all for getting on referees, man, when you've done everything you can possibly do to win a basketball game. And I thought it was a little bit chicken crap what Mike Brown did after the game last night. For those that missed it, Mike Brown opening his press conference last night by spending almost 5 minutes complaining about the referees in game 3. This is just the first minute of that 5-minute rant from Mike Brown last night.
9: First of all, I want to make sure I get something clear. Mitch Johnson and the Spurs, they won the game tonight. They came and took the game. But I will say this, I never thought I'd be in the NBA Finals and see a team get 24 free throw attempts in the second half to another team's 8. And I don't think I complain much about officials or, you know, the fairness when it comes to the free throw attempts. San Antonio is a great team. They're a great team. It's going to lower our odds big time, if we play game 4 and in the second half they get 24 free throw attempts to our 8. And maybe we were fouling, but they fouled too.
7: Okay. It almost, the tone of his voice almost indicates to me like he was like, should I really be complaining about the officials?
6: But he
7: right
6: did it
7: now?
6: For 5 minutes.
7: I know, but it was just like, it was kind of sheepish.
6: That wasn't,
7: it wasn't
6: even,
7: like angry.
6: Dick, that wasn't even 25% of what the guy did last night. And I'm looking at the game log last night. The Knicks, I think, had closed the gap to 4 points like 3 or 4 times in the fourth quarter, but they lost because they couldn't hit a freaking 3. They were 0 for their first 10. from downtown. And look, just because a team takes more free throw shots than you doesn't mean the referees are biased. What it usually means is that you committed more fouls than they did.
7: Well, and that also
6: the idea that a team can commit more fouls than somebody else is possible. You know that, and you agree with that.
7: The aggressor, the offensive aggressor, is going to get the calls. And San Antonio went downhill on New York all night long, and that's why they got the calls. And
6: right.
7: New York was resorting to threes, and you're not going to get the calls if you're a jump shooting team.
6: Well, they played.
7: And San Antonio turned them into a jump shooting team because Wemby was an absolute force down low in the post.
6: So they played. I thought they played game number three the way the Spurs played game number two. Mm-hmm. It was flipped, and the only call that I would have a problem with, and I think this actually took place in the first half.
7: The Wemby shove.
6: Did you eventually see that, by the way, the video?
7: I did.
6: Of this play right here, where
7: the
6: I said to you, look at that. He just shoved Brunson right to the ground.
7: Yes.
6: They didn't call that, and they should have called that. First of all, that was in the first half, not the second half, right? Number one. And number two, now the NBA is saying they might look at it retroactively and apply a flagrant foul, which would obviously go against his resume for the rest of the finals. We know that. So they might do that, but I don't know, man. I just find it funny when coaches in a sport come out, okay, your team didn't play well in the fourth quarter. You couldn't hit a three if you were falling off the Titanic. Karl Anthony Towns couldn't hit a bucket in the fourth quarter. Maybe your second best player. What are you doing complaining about the refs? And that I thought it was embarrassing, honestly.
7: Well, especially when
6: you spend that much time. Now, if a guy comes out and makes a comment
7: and
6: moves on, great. But, dude, Jackson, I feel like we almost should play the entire 5 minutes.
7: No, just so people would understand the effect.
6: Can you imagine being in the press conference and you're with the New York or San Antonio media and you're waiting to talk about all the threes, you're waiting to talk about Karl Anthony Towns, you're waiting to talk about Jalen Brunson, and this clown is going off on the refs for five minutes?
7: If you want to do that, then start the press conference out with the truth. And you know what the truth is? Mitch Johnson out-coached me tonight.
6: Yeah.
7: I got out-schemed. I got out-adjusted.
6: Right.
7: I got out-game-planned, and I lost the game for our team. Now, having said that, I do think there was .. If you want to do that, but he did not put the onus on himself, and Mitch Johnson is doing a better job in this series. They should be up 2-1.
6: They absolutely should.
7: San Antonio 100%. Should be up 2-1. I mean, they had a jumper to win it, they had a brutal turnover in game number two to lose that basketball game. And that's why I think this is I totally agree with you. Tomorrow night's game is the deciding game. Whoever wins that wins the series.
6: It's been pretty fun to watch.
7: Awesome. I mean,
6: all of these games, not just the NBA Finals, but the Stanley Cup Finals have been freaking awesome. And look, I mean, the ratings are up all over the place. Part of that, we have to understand, is because of the new rating system. Everybody is reporting record ratings for everything.
7: Right.
6: Right.
7: But you know what's good sports when you see it.
6: Sure. They've been good games, no doubt. But I also do think that the ratings records that we're seeing are in some ways because of the new system where they're able to get ratings off of everything they do, like watch parties, by the way.
7: Mm-hmm.
6: How many people leave their homes to go to sports bars or go to watch parties, right, to watch these games? And when you have the New York Knicks, the biggest market in the country in the NBA Finals, you know, you're going to lose a lot of people that otherwise would be home watching this thing that are going to be at, you know, bars and restaurants and watch parties around the city. So that is a part of it, but I do think that the way that they're letting these guys play, I've appreciated. It's been physical. Right, it's kind of a throwback series in a lot of ways, I think, what we've seen so far in the NBA Finals. They're not getting crazy with the fouls. Yeah, they did call, you know, maybe more fouls for the Spurs than they did against the Knicks in the second half of yesterday's game, but I think that's because they earned them. And again, I just to cap this whole thing off, people act like, and sometimes coaches act like, Dick, the idea that one team can commit more fouls than the other, well, there's no way that happens.
7: Yeah.
6: It's always equal.
7: Right, exactly.
6: Our team always commits the same number of fouls as the other team does, so what the hell are we doing? This is not a 50-50 proposition. It's a what do the referees see? And you have to admit that there is a chance, if not a good chance, that you're going to see a team commit more fouls than the other.
7: Now, I know this might be hard for you to believe, but sometimes I have a tendency to criticize.
6: You're not going to make this about LeBron James.
7: No, I'm not going to make it about LeBron James.
6: I thought for sure you were.
7: Sometimes I may have a tendency to get on people that are critical of the NBA.
6: Why do you do that?
7: Maybe. Sometimes.
6: I've never noticed that. Jackson, have you noticed that from him?
8: Shocking.
6: I've never seen that before. I don't know what you're talking about.
7: But I will say, that some of their criticism is valid, and they are getting everything they could ever want. Everything they criticize, there's too many threes, they travel, there's no physicality. Everything Jeez. They criticize about Jeez. Has been rectified yeah, in this series.
8: You are right, Dick. I mean, I swear. Everything. I watched the fourth quarter of the game two, and I swear I don't know if I've watched a full quarter of basketball in the last decade, really, right, since Cavs right. Warriors.
6: Right.
8: And like my wife sat down, and even she's not even a sports fan. And it's like, this is great basketball.
6: Well,
8: this
6: you're
8: is,
6: also this is... wearing a Victor Wembanyama jersey.
8: No, I mean, like, no, just as a basketball fan, I mean, it was sort of like, you're right, Dick. I mean, that's the first time I think in a decade that I've truly appreciated the game.
6: Yeah. Well, I think it's because of the New York Knicks and Victor Wembanyama. I think that's why people are watching. And
7: but
6: by
7: that
6: the way,
7: doesn't just make it good basketball.
8: No,
6: not
8: it's
6: at
8: what,
6: all.
8: It's what
6: but
8: Dick
6: your
8: said.
6: Whole, but your whole rectified thing, that's you're going a little bit too far with that.
7: What do you mean?
6: Temporarily.
7: I'm not saying it's going to continue in like
6: exactly.
7: November
6: Thank
7: in the
6: you.
7: Regular
6: Thank
7: season.
6: Yes,
7: I'm just saying
6: yes.
7: it has been rectified.
6: It's been rectified for today. It's been something that people want to watch.
7: Right.
6: People want to see this series. Because it's being played, I think, the way people want to see, a lot of people at least, want to see
7: yes.
6: basketball played. And it's involving the biggest city in the country and maybe the best player, potentially maybe second or third best player, if you will, in the NBA right now. But I still think there's going to be a lot of people that once the regular season starts will check out and they'll come back in the playoffs and they'll come back in the NBA finals, which all of this stuff always leads to the same point, which is why do they play 82 games
7: yeah.
6: when the players don't even care about 82 games?
7: Well, and it's I don't know if it's caring. It's more like can they? You asked me yesterday off the air. It's like why don't we see this type of defense all
6: right.
7: year? And it's a fair
6: right.
7: question. My answer to you off the air and again on the air is
6: yeah.
7: they can't physically do this 100 times.
6: Didn't they do it 20 years ago?
7: No.
6: You sure?
7: They didn't.
6: Okay.
7: They didn't. There was a
6: okay.
7: gap between the regular season
6: okay.
7: and the playoffs.
6: Okay.
7: They played less defense in the regular season than they did in the playoffs. But your bodies physically can't play the way we saw them play last night. 100 times
6: well,
7: in 6 months, which is what these
6: yeah.
7: teams that go to the finals have to
6: it's
7: do.
6: It's all relative, right? Like, I think there was better defense being played at a higher level back in the 80s and 90s, and then there was even better defense than that in the NBA finals. I agree with you as the season goes on. The intensity goes up in every sport.
7: Right.
6: There's no question about that. Like the desperation in baseball with the moves that managers make, the things that teams will do in the NFL, the way players will, you know, react and the way they'll hustle
7: mm-hmm.
6: in the playoffs. It is different in the regular season. I think every sport, the intensity grows. The bigger the game, the more important the game. But I do think there's a baseline there, though, for me. This is my point. There was a baseline, it felt to me, back in the day. I don't want to sound like an old guy here, but mm-hmm. I am. There was a baseline back in the day that seemed to be a lot higher of physicality today in the regular season than it was 30 years ago.
7: Physicality, yes. I would challenge your comment that there was better defense back then because there were simply fewer players that could create their own shot. You had power forwards on every single team. They couldn't shoot.
6: Mm-hmm.
7: They couldn't dribble.
6: Yeah.
7: You didn't
6: yeah.
7: have to guard them. Now you have five positions on the floor that can all handle, all shoot, all get to the basket. So it's just harder to defend these players today than
6: no,
7: it was
6: I agree with
7: 30
6: that. I think the talent's better, for sure. I mean, as humanity...
7: Which makes it harder to play defense.
6: As humanity evolves, the talent's going to get better. And guess what? In 30 years from now... Whatever the NBA looks like is going to dwarf this.
7: Mm-hmm,
6: and
7: mm-hmm.
6: in 30 years from that, it'll dwarf that. I mean, that's called evolution.
7: Oh, we'll have probably,
6: right?
7: in 30 years from now, we'll have 10 Wembys
6: of course.
7: In the NBA.
6: Well, I don't know if we'll have 10 of them, but your point is well taken that, I mean, this is, you're going to see more of this.
7: Yes.
6: You're going to see a lot more big men that can shoot threes and run the floor like point guards and have a silky smooth jump shot and a great form at the free throw line and be really good passers. I'll tell you what, the one thing about Wemby that I've noticed in just watching him play in all these games, he doesn't have the greatest hands in the world, by the way. That's one thing
7: it's
6: I think.
7: Because of the size of that
6: yeah,
7: wall right
6: well,
7: there.
6: Well, no, for sure. I mean, he absolutely needs to have better hands.
7: Yes.
6: He needs to get in better shape. And I do think if there's, like we said earlier, if there's ever a series or a game where you're going to go to Wembanyama and say, look, dude, we are going to give you your breaks, but we're going to time them with commercial timeouts because we want you playing 38, 39 minutes minimum in this game. You gave the numbers about what the Knicks shoot with Wembanyama
7: yep.
6: on the floor. And it's no surprise. I mean, the guy is like a human. He's like a goaltender in the NHL just guarding the net. He's yep. a sumo wrestler. It's impossible to get a ball over the guy's head. Jalen Brunson had a floater that went, I swear to God, 20 feet up in the air
7: mm-hmm.
6: to get the ball over Wembanyama's hands
7: They're
6: last night.
7: They're shooting 20% better when
6: yeah.
7: he's off the floor than when he's
6: They've
7: on the floor.
6: They've got to find a way to get him to play more, man. They just, I mean, you know, again, this idea that he needs to rest and he needs a blow, okay, fine. But my God, there's got to be a way for that guy to suck it up and go out there and play more minutes for these guys. They're a totally different animal, obviously, yeah, with him on the floor. All right, we're going to break. Stanley Cup hockey, we got game four, Vegas and Carolina coming up at 5 o'clock. Vegas looking for the 3-1 lead on the Hurricanes. Textimonials 49451, Tacoma Dodge text line. Get him in now. We'll get your thoughts on everything and anything going on next on 93.3 KJRF.
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28: From the Fox 13 Weather Center, I'm meteorologist Ilona McCauley. We're going to continue to dodge a few showers for the remainder of Tuesday. The convergence zone up north remains active. Scattered showers for Wednesday morning, but then drier in the afternoon. Highs near 65.
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29: Take it away, Dave Softy Mahler and Dick Fain.
6: All right, real quick, there is a report out that Todd Boehly, who is the head of Eldridge Industries, a holding company headquartered in Miami, Florida, who, by the way, happens to have stakes in the Lakers, the Dodgers, Chelsea FC, and more, by the way. This guy's got a piece of the pie in a lot of different sports organizations around the world. He's worth about $9 billion, courtesy of Forbes, for this year's billionaires list, that he is potentially involved in the bidding process to be the majority owner of the Seattle Seahawks, maybe. So you can add him to the list of all the people we've heard so far. A couple guys from the Celtics, a guy from the Niners who is a minority owner. We saw a Canadian guy who already kind of pulled his name out. We heard, obviously, Zuckerberg and Tim Cook's name get tossed out there. So feels like they're starting to become a little bit of smoke, Dick, with all these names getting tossed out there.
7: I just think you mentioned Zuckerberg. Can you imagine if the Zuckerberg report came out the same day that his yacht was in Elliott Bay?
6: Oh, God.
7: Then, the place would have gone absolutely. Yeah. Like, well, there it is.
6: Well, yeah. I mean, I didn't really give a damn. His boat was in Elliott Bay. Apparently, he was here for maintenance. So, why don't we just lose our mind over stuff that really matters, by the way? Good God. 49451 Tacoma Dodge text line. Textimonials. Here we go. Jackson, what do you got?
31: The Super Bowl was over after the Barner touchdown. Mm. The Patriots were doing nothing, and there was zero chance they could score three tutties.
6: So you said Barner touchdown.
7: Yes.
6: Jackson said Julian Love. Yep. I said Barner touchdown. So you and I agree on the Patriot game, but Jackson and I agree on the Bronco game, that both of us thought the game truly was over at 36-0 when Jermaine had that pinball touchdown. You thought Percy Harvin.
7: I thought Percy Harvin, but yeah. I'll put it this way. I was more convinced that the Barner touchdown ended this Super Bowl
6: right.
7: than the
6: right.
7: Percy Harvin touchdown ending that
6: well,
7: Super Bowl.
6: Well, here's the
7: because they had Peyton Manning
6: correct.
7: And the Patriots
6: correct.
7: Had Drake May.
6: Well, and the difference between the Percy Harvin touchdown, I mean, I realize it was 29-0. But there were 29 minutes and 30 seconds left in the game
7: that's right.
6: with the best yeah. offense in the history of the NFL.
7: Yes.
6: Right? I mean, right. we've seen crazy things happen. We saw Green Bay the next year. We saw the Falcon-Patriot game a couple years after
7: mm-hmm,
6: that.
7: Mm-hmm.
6: I mean, obviously that would have been an absolute total disaster. It's funny, looking back on it now, not funny, ha-ha, but funny, kind of interesting that the 10-point lead the Seahawks gave up in the fourth quarter against the Patriots was at that point in time the biggest blown lead ever.
7: Which is amazing.
6: 10 points.
7: I don't think I knew it at the time. We talked about it afterwards, probably even on the postgame show because it was probably all over Twitter. But I was like, how has there never been
6: right.
7: a comeback of
6: right.
7: more than 10
6: yeah.
7: points in the Super Bowl at that
6: amazing.
7: Time?
6: All right, Jackson, what next?
31: Julian Love is to the 2025 champion Seahawks as who is to the 2013 champion Seahawks. What player is like Love on the
6: yeah.
31: 2013 team?
6: Well, just from a position of, I mean, Earl Thomas is just kind of the glue that kept that secondary together. That's what I would say.
7: Right. I would right? say from a leadership standpoint, yeah. I would say Bobby Wagner.
6: Yeah. No, that's
7: he
6: fair.
7: Is the grand, yeah. He is the, I mean, he is just the, but actually, you know what? Bobby was still very young.
6: He was
7: who
6: in his
7: was
6: second
7: the,
6: year.
7: Was there
6: second
7: even
6: year.
7: A veteran
1: Chris
7: leader?
1: Not really, because Chris Lemons didn't play that
6: Michael
1: much.
6: Michael Robinson was probably
1: Red
6: that Bryant, guy for a lot
1: Mike
6: of people.
1: Rob, yeah.
6: And Rob was
1: yeah.
6: on that list. I just think the way this, that these guys play defense. And again, there's a reason why Mike McDonald identified Julian Love, a safety, a free safety, early on as a guy that he needed to run his offense. And people always said that because Earl Thomas can cover so much ground because of how fast he is, that allowed them to play Cam Chancellor closer to the line of scrimmage.
7: Mm-hmm.
6: And I think Julian Love, I'm not saying he's as fast as Earl Thomas was, and not that he's not the
7: but
6: player Earl Thomas was,
7: instincts.
6: But he's unbelievable, just like E.T. was, man, in that same kind of role. All right, wasn't it?
31: Texas Tech solution. If the writers and committee members refuse to rank them, then they cannot be in the playoff and Texas Tech would back down.
7: That's interesting.
6: Yeah, I think the AP would do that. The writers, or excuse me, the CFP would never do that. They would never do that.
7: Yeah, the AP has banned teams before,
6: of course.
7: Right? From their
6: of course.
7: Voting.
6: Yeah. Yeah. I mean, look, I mean, I think the bottom line for me is this, guys. The fact that we live in a world, Dick, where we all can't even agree that a guy who bet on college football should not be playing college football is just, I can't even relate to it anymore. You know, honestly. Like,
7: yes.
6: there are a group of people that will have an excuse for everything. And it's not the same group of people every time. It's a different group of people.
7: Mm-hmm.
6: But the fact that we live in that world is, it's blowing my mind.
7: It is. And, you know, Jackson, I was telling Softy this off the air. You know who just stumbled into good fortune from this Brandon Sorsby thing if he ends up playing? Fox is televising in week number 3 a standalone Friday night game at 5 o'clock Pacific, 8 o'clock Eastern, in a game that nobody would have watched before.
6: Right.
7: It's
6: nobody.
7: Houston
6: no.
7: and
6: no.
7: Texas Tech,
6: yeah.
7: but it's a standalone
6: yeah.
7: Friday night nationally televised
6: right.
7: game, which could be Brendan Sorsby's first game with Texas Tech.
6: Well, and I get what you're saying. I mean, the ratings for those games are usually pretty good because of what you said. They're the only game going on.
7: Right,
6: that's why
7: but,
6: I love the fact that UW's got two of them, by the way.
7: Yeah, but this will be
6: back.
7: Incredible. Because
6: this
7: who
6: will
7: would
6: be a lot bigger.
7: Texas
6: yes.
7: Tech, Houston.
6: This would be a lot bigger, but those games do pretty well to begin with, but this will be something that you'll want to keep an eye on, no doubt. All right, what's next?
31: Mike Brown needs to go watch a certain Sonic Suns playoff game.
6: Ooh.
31: I think the Suns had something like 60-plus free throws.
6: Yeah, I don't remember how much we should go back and see if we can get George Karl's post-game comments from that game and how much he bitched about that, because that was just asinine. Absolutely asinine. And I get it, right? If it's your team and it's happening to your team, you look at it probably a lot differently, by the way. The Phoenix Suns in that game.
7: 64
6: free throw attempts. 64 free throw attempts. And if you watch the game, it was like, this is ridiculous. These guys want Barkley playing Michael Jordan. That might be where the conspiracy theories were born, by the way.
7: Yes.
6: Was that game.
7: Well, there was 100 free throws in that game taken. Do you think that was good basketball to watch?
6: No, I don't.
7: But I thought everything that happened in the 90s in the NBA was good.
6: Not everything, you're just being difficult. we'll get out of here on that. Carolina and Vegas, Game 4, Stanley Cup Finals. Vegas looking for the commanding 3-1 lead over the Hurricanes. It's been a great series so far. Forslund, Olczyk, have the call next.
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